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1: Listener, today's Music Corner presents a song from Kim. Kim is an Indonesian music group formed by Archie Widianto, who was guided by his father, the prominent musician Yofi Widianto. The group consists of three talented singers, Archie Widianto, Rahel Rai, and Gusti Pratama. At the end of September 2024, they presented their latest single entitled Magnet. This song also marks Kim's first collaboration with one of Indonesia's best singers, Marion Jola. The song, written by Archie Widianto and Yofi Widianto, carries a cheerful pop feel with a groovy rhythm. Interestingly, for the first time, Kim presents a rap verse in this single, which adds new color without seeming excessive. The song Magnet describes a romantic relationship that should be kept secret, where both individuals are already committed to someone else but cannot hold back their feelings for each other. Well, listener, let's enjoy the song by Kim and Marion Jola with Magnet. Happy listening.

0: So it's a viral infection. But also we have pneumonia, which is a bacterial infection to your lungs. And the important thing, and we already fight for it for decades, for centuries, is tuberculosis infections. Because right now Indonesia is, I think, is number two in the world regarding the highest number of tuberculosis patients. So we have a lot of people with tuberculosis. So you need to keep your lungs from these diseases. Infection is the first one. And then we can go to cancer, of course, lung cancer. I mentioned lung cancer is the deadliest cancer, but it is also somewhat is the most preventable cancer among the others, because we know the main risk factor, which is smoking. So we should avoid smoking to avoid lung cancer eventually. So it's good to know this disease as well. Other than that, it is somewhat very not too often mentioned in Indonesia. It's called COPD, but it's very, very popular in the world. Even it's like number three in terms of mortality rates. So COPD is abbreviation for chronic obstructive pulmonary disease. In Indonesia, it's called PPOK, penyakit paru obstruktif kronik. So it is the destruction of your lungs because of smoking or inhaling substances hazards for over 10-20 years. So it will get really bad, and it can cost your life, to be honest. And yes, this disease is needed for you. But I think there's a couple of things that you also need to know, especially about the things that we can do to avoid that, especially the first one about infection, because we now have vaccination. So vaccination not only for kids, but also for adults, especially flu vaccination. Flu vaccination is very much beneficial. It can avoid us from getting flu over the time, and it can reduce the severity of the disease itself. So you can get once in a year. And for a vulnerable population like the elderly, you can also get pneumonia vaccination. It can keep you safe from a pneumonia infection. So yes, there's a lot of things that we can do. But first, if you have symptoms that persistent more than 2 or 3 weeks, or you, for example, you're coughing of blood or colored mucus, and you have a shortness of breath, or there's a sound on your breathing, please go see your doctor because it needs to be checked further in details. Yeah.
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2: Voice of Indonesia, from Indonesia to the world. This is for you who loved culture, arts, and nature. So, the Dieng Culture Festival, or DCF 2026, will once again be held in Dieng Kulon Village, Batur District, Banjarnegara Regency, Central Java, from August 28 to 30, 2026. The annual festival is one of the cultural events eagerly anticipated by local communities and tourists. So this DCF, this festival, serves as a meeting point for tradition, nature, arts, and the people of Dieng. The festival features a variety of activities that highlight ancestral heritage while presenting it in ways that remain relevant to contemporary audiences. And this is one of the important points. The DZF, the festival, is also part of the Karisma Event Nusantara, a national tourism event program, and is recognized as one of Central Java's leading cultural events. Its presence further strengthens tourism based on local culture and wisdom in the Dieng Highlands. And if you want to know more, the series of events will begin with a cultural discussion titled Kongkow Budaya. The event will feature cultural figures Sabrang Mowo Damar Panulu along with other cultural figures and community leaders. The discussion will be followed by a musical performance by Kiai Kanjeng at the Arjuna venue. In addition,

addition to the Arjuna venue, the festival will feature several other performance venues. Like the Gatotkaca venue will host the Dieng Coffee Festival, so there's this coffee. And Jazz Atas Awan Showcase. So Jazz Atas Awan Showcase is basically concert above the clouds. So you can enjoy concert. Also, the scenery about like the clouds, because it's in Dieng, in the highland, the Dieng Highlands. Meanwhile, the Pandawa venue will host Jazz Atas Awan, featuring a number of national musicians and artists. One of the events eagerly anticipated by visitors is Gebyar Lentera, or the Lantern Release. The tradition will once again be part of DCF 2026 and is scheduled to take place at the Pandawa venue on Saturday, August 29, on the evening. The Lantern Release has become one of the festival's iconic moments, creating a distinctive atmosphere amid the cool temperatures of the Dieng Highlands. Since its inception, DCF has been known for keeping the names of performing musicians and also artists under wraps. This tradition is part of the festival's element, surprise for visitor. The high level of interest can be seen, so the DCF is very high demand because the organizer said that the enthusiasm among travelers is high despite the organizer's decision not to announce the lineup of performance. Thousands of travelers are reportedly expected to attend the festival and have secured accommodation for the event. Yes, so if you're maybe planning to go to the Central Java Banjarnegara Regency, please check out the information, or if you want to search the information, you can check out their official website, Dieng Culture Festival or DCF 2026, and maybe search it if you still can buy the ticket or if you still can register, because it's due to like 2 days from now, so it's in 28. So please make sure if before you go there, you check their official website or their social media to know more about this event. Now let's moving on to the next song or to the next session. Only on Voice of Indonesia, from Indonesia to the world.

0: makanan khas dari Andrea. 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
1: Majekotu is a typical snack of Enrekang, made from sticky rice, grated coconut, and brown sugar. The white sticky rice is steamed until it's cooked, then placed into a container and mixed with some brown sugar.

Here is keyword of the day. No ref is more influential than a good role model. A quote by Cut Nyak Dien. Cut Nyak Dien is an Indonesian national hero. Her spirit for independence never flickered in front of the enemy, even when she was sick. Cut Nyak Dien always upheld her principles and belief in Islam. That's keyword of the day from Voice of Indonesia.

0: One must have heard about Bali and everything it offers. Culture, leisure, adventure. And yet, Bali can still fall into no list by several websites. They highlight the same word. Over tourism. One of the most highlighted ones is from Fodor's No List 2025. Fodor's travel wrote, "Rapid, unchecked development spurred by overtourism is encroaching on Bali's natural habitats and creating a plastic apocalypse." Then, how does the people of Bali respond to this? I arranged an appointment with a community figure in Bali. His name is Bapak Puspanegara. He invited us to join a regular beach cleaning every Friday morning, which was joined by staff of hotels and restaurants around Legian.
1: So this is going to be interesting, right?
2: Uh-huh.
1: Because you also asked a lot of people around the area of Legian. Mm-hmm. And then after that, they want to join you. Mm-hmm. It's going to be, it's very difficult, definitely at first time to convince them to clean up the beach where you work, where you live, where you, what did you do at that time?
2: Okay, this is, we talk about behavior or attitude. And talk about beans or rubbish, they talk about behavior. Because to change the behavior is more harder than to do an action. And the action supposed to be continually or sustainability. And for make change the attitude and behavior, that's why we do every week with all the stakeholder we have here in Legian area. So this, the participant is come from the hotel, restaurant, bar, pub, eatery, every single every single activity in tourism. So we invite them to join this beach cleanup, and they now automatically already know about the schedule in which Friday they have to come to the beach. So this is to make a movement their behavior and their attitude. So need continuity and more than 3 years. They already know what they have to do and when they have to come for join this
1: every
2: activity.
1: Friday, so
2: every Friday morning.
1: There's no notice, there's no information about anything, but every Friday they will definitely jump into the beach at this hours of morning.
2: Absolutely, and that makes me a little bit happy because they have a sense that we call sense of belonging to our destination. And we believe one thing, if all of us doing this action, they're going to be involved, everyone, not as only the people, as well to the tourists and the visitors who come here, so they have something sense to do an action. Minimums, they're not throw the rubbish everywhere, and we believe as long as we do this activity, the tourists, the local, the people, all do a good behavior. And you can see this, our beach is very clean rather than other beach, because all the participants...
1: I'm surprised actually when I came here, it's already clean.
2: Yeah, it's clean, and we have not only the clean up, this is not only from us, this is from the sellers. Along the beach, every morning they as well join. Look at this, the seller, as well the hotel, restaurant, who doing the business front of the beach. Automatically, because of this activity, they join activity and they're doing the beach cleanup every time during their schedule, during their own schedule. So we are very happy because the stakeholders here have awareness about how to save our environments, how to take the action and responsibility to their destination, because this destination is our magnetic for the tourists. If this destination bad,
1: dirty,
2: bad, or we call sad comments from the tourists.
1: Okay.
2: So they're gonna be disaster for us here, because this only one beaches in Bali, as well in Indonesia, as well non-wells by the tourists. If they come to Bali, they have to come here in Legian Beach to see the sunset, the stunning sand, smooth sand, the good wave for surfing, and the good water for swimming, well for jogging, and
1: I see people jog around
2: for sightseeing. This is nice beach in the world, so most of the people, foreigners who come here, they know they have a value added when it comes to Legian Beach. Not only the beach. They have a surfing activity. Learn to surf.
1: Okay.
2: And then they can do a sport on the beach, like a beach soccer.
1: Beach soccer.
2: Volley. And a family activity like sand carving.
1: And
2: every activity of the tourist destination here. As you can see there, that is Legian Beach Hotel. They have as well routine every first week in a month.
1: Okay.
2: They join our beach clean up.
1: So,
2: and other hotels, they are automatically every day
1: do it too.
2: So it means we already give an impact for their sense of belonging
1: to the people
2: to
1: itself.
2: Take responsibility for the sustainable.
0: Certainly, Kuta and Legian are not just a beach. This also includes the city.
1: So, Bapak, Legian is not only beach. There's also city, right?
2: Yes,
1: So, if the beach is already clean and the people already realize it, how important the beach for them, what about the city?
2: Yes, we have Legian is not only beach, we have only as well a land of Legian. Land of Legian, we have the activity for tourism as well. We have Legian Street. That in Legian Street is many tourist activity. There is a pub, bar, discotheque, karaoke, and many more. So this area as well, we're doing not only to take the area cleans, as well to take the area beauty, comfortable, and enjoy for everyone. And so far, Legian Street still the one of destination for young generation here. To doing clubbing and doing catch up in a cafe. And that a nice atmosphere.
1: Okay.
2: But we have a little bit...
1: The problem is the
2: problems. We have a problem. Life is a problem. So that's why we have like a sense to reduce the problems which is come to our heart. So, because I'm the part of House of Representative, I'm the parliament of local parliament here in Bali, in Badung Regency. So, my obligation to get people moving their mindset from not only as a busy, because they know the land is a tourism area, easy to get the dollars. They have to maintenance their area, which is how they can involve in not only physically for the make the area clean, comfortable, and safety plus secure. So as well, take action with their what we call that physicists or morals, how to keep our destination still
1: clean,
2: safety and secure.
0: Bali is highly dependent on tourism. The island was hit badly by the pandemic, but it gradually gets back on its feet nicely. Or maybe too well, so that people said some spots are too crowded.
1: Okay. But it's getting crowded, right, Pak?
2: Yeah.
1: This place, Kuta, Legian, yeah. Canggu even, it's getting crowded every day with tourists, with even local people from Jakarta live here and made their business here. What do you think about this more crowded area? Is it is it good for the city or is it bad for the people? Or what's the effect and the impact of those crowded things?
2: Okay. Development or developing is mean positive impact and negative impact. So for the tourist destination like our land here is a positive. There the investation come to growing up our economic in other side. But the other side as well, the bad effect of the tourism is the first we see our environments. Our environments, the green area more reduced by the investment activity. As well about the behavior, you know, since Bali going up for the tourism, many tourists as well have a bad manners who come here in Bali, bring the negative effect as like the drugs and you can see in the news.
1: Yeah, many, we can see so many
2: foreigners who come to Bali, they doesn't know what they have to do and what they have not to do. They know what have what we call that, what they can do or not doing.
1: Yeah.
2: As like they climbing, the sacred temple.
1: Yeah.
2: They doing not ethical attitude on the road.
1: Yeah.
2: As like riding motorbike without international license, riding motorbike without helmet. And many more bad manners. So this is we have to educate it, the tourists themselves when they arriving to Bali, they have to sign a declare.
1: What kind of declare from the
2: The government, already released a declare.
1: Okay.
2: What they have what can do or does not to do of the tourists. But if they arrive here, they stay more than 7 days or more than a week, they involve with the local, so they see many local activity, and then they behavior change to like local, so they think this area is belong to them. So what happen next? They just doing whatever they want to do. So this is a problem for the tourism and for the infestation as well. Our environment is doing worse because of environment have to be saved by us. So now we're doing this small activity to keep everyone aware about the environments, because we have a tagline: if we save the environments, the environment will save us.
1: Oh, that's cool. I'm gonna give it a pause for now.
2: Thank you.
1: That is really cool.
0: While many people come to Bali to have fun, Papua Negara who lives in it chooses to try to keep the island a heaven for everyone.
2: So you see that? Thank you. Thank you for take care. That is one of the behavior we impacts for the tourists. So tourists with themselves, they take care the rubbish as well. So they're happy for us if they're doing or take care of the bin here in the beach.
1: Yeah, your impact is actually amazing, because not many many people from the top going down with all the people and do the education directly.
2: Yeah,
1: what makes you do that?
2: Okay, this is talk about hobby. So
1: hobby.
2: Everyone have their own hobby.
1: Well, what's your hobby? Your hobby is cleaning up.
2: My hobby is touch to the environments.
1: Ah, that's amazing.
2: And my hobby is in the grassroots.
1: Grassroots
2: to catching, chit chat with people, and as well with the environment. So, because the government been give me award as Pemuda Pelopor, they call in Indonesia.
1: Okay.
2: And that is a responsibility to myself to always leading in the environments, leading in the attitude, leading in every single moment for make the people come to join whatever I doing, yeah. And for a moment, I think what I have been doing here, that the people thinks that is the right way.
1: Okay, that's the right way.
0: It's clear now that each of us holds the power and the responsibility to preserve the beauty of Bali in every destination we visit. Sustainable travel isn't just a choice. It's a duty we carry wherever we go.

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1: VOA listeners, today's edition of Music Corner of Traditional Song, we present a song from West Sumatra entitled Ayam Dan Lapeh. The song Ayam Dan Lapeh was composed by Nur Seha, while the melody was written by Abdul Hamid. In 1950s, the song was popular both in Indonesia and abroad, such as Malaysia, Vietnam, and even Japan. Although it has a cheerful arrangement, the song tells the sadness of someone who has lost a chicken. The chicken in the song, Ayam Dan Lapeh, symbolizes wealth or things that are very valuable for a person. The lyrics also mention some places in West Sumatra that have beauty, such as Pagaruyung, Pandai Sike, and Batu Sangkar. Well, listener, let's enjoy the traditional song from West Sumatra, Ayam Dan Lapeh by Deradi. Enjoy!

This is Voice of Indonesia with the 8 o'clock newsline. First, the headlines. The House of Representatives and East Kalimantan to maximize Mahakam block oil gas potential. Indonesia's 100 gigawatt solar power project attracts $62 billion. And here's the news in detail. The Indonesian House of Representatives Commission 12 and the East Kalimantan Provincial Government are working together to maximize the upstream oil and gas potential of the Mahakam block for the welfare of local communities. Kurir Fromantara, head of the East Kalimantan Energy and Mineral Resources Agency, Bambang Arwanto, said in Samarinda on Tuesday that the working visit to operating facilities of PT Pertamina Hulu Mahakam focused on overseeing production operations and efforts to increase national oil and gas lifting capacity. Minister of Energy and Mineral Resources Bahlil Lahadalia said on Tuesday that the investment potential of the 100 gigawatt peak solar power plant project is estimated at approximately 1,140 trillion rupiah or around $62 billion. Kurir Fromantara, these subsidy savings can be realized by reducing the need for diesel fuel, as the solar power plant projects are targeted to replace diesel-powered power plants that use diesel fuel. That was the news from Voice of Indonesia, from Indonesia to the world.

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1: VOI listener, today's edition of Music Corner presents a song from OK. OK is the name of an Indonesian music group formed by Nico Al-Hakim, or better known as Okin, who collaborates with Kai as vocalist. So, the name of this group is Okin and Kai becomes OK. After successfully rearranging the song Possessive by the Indonesian band Naif in 2023, now OK is back by arranging another song entitled Cinta Begini, the 2007 hit song by Tangga Group. In the cover project, OK collaborates with soloist Adrian Khalif to fill in the parts of the single. The song, which in English means Love This Way, created by Johandi Yahya and Hari Budiman, tells the story of two people who like each other, even though each of them already has a lover. Well, listener, here is OK and Adrian Khalif's version of Cinta Begini. Happy listening.

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1: Voice of Indonesia from Indonesia to the world. This is for you who love traditional thing like weapon. So this is kind of viral this day, especially in Indonesia, such a pride because Indonesian singers and actresses Anggun, Sasmi, and Agnes Mo have drawn attention after using the traditional kerambit weapon during like action scenes in Reacher season 4. The kerambit even plays such a key role that it features in the episode's title, Kerambits and Pieces. According to Indonesia's Ministry of Tourism, kerambit is a traditional weapon with a curved shape resembling a tiger's claw. Its distinctive design includes a ring on the handle, allowing users to hold the weapon firmly during close combat. The weapon was historically associated with martial arts and was used for swift maneuvers and effective close-range attacks. Beyond self-defense, kerambit also carries cultural and historical significance within Indonesian traditional martial arts and heritage. Kerambit later spread beyond Minangkabau, West Sumatra, through the migration of Minangkabau people across Southeast Asia centuries ago. It used eventually reached countries including Cambodia, Laos, Malaysia, Myanmar, the Philippines, and Thailand through regional trade networks. Today, kerambit is not only used in martial arts, but also collected as a historical and cultural artifact. Traditional blacksmiths continue producing kerambit using techniques passed down through generations and preserving signature craftsmanship and regional heritage. The handles may feature traditional regional motifs and carvings, adding artistic value alongside the weapon's distinctive functional design. Modern versions are also produced in various forms for martial arts practice, collections, and cultural appreciation around the world. The appearance of kerambit in Reacher provides an opportunity to introduce Indonesian heritage to viewers internationally. For younger generation, its appearance can also encourage greater appreciation for cultural heritage and understanding of kerambit's cultural significance. Wow, I think this is such a good news, yeah, from our country, from Indonesia, especially our two Indonesian actress and singer to be part of the series is also like a pride for us. And the feature, the traditional kerambit featured in the series Reacher season 4 is

introduce this traditional weapon during the action scenes in Reacher season 4. And if you want to know more, or if you wondering maybe you want to know more about Indonesia interesting facts, music, tourism, art and culture, you can always stay connected to us through our YouTube channel VOI Official or through online streaming voinews.id, shortwave 3325 kilohertz and also 4755 kilohertz. And if you wanna, like, in this digital era, you can download the application at RI Digital on Android and iOS. And if you want to contact us, you can visit our Facebook, The Voice of Indonesia, our Instagram, VOI_official, our TikTok. We do a lot of content and live. And also today we have our program, The Session. We'll bring more artists and musicians. So please check out today, The Session. And if you want to send us feedback or reception report, you can send us through our email, voilisteners@gmail.com. Yeah, that was Voice of Indonesia. 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
1: When gold prices surge, it might be celebrated as a sign of smart investing. But according to CEO and lead financial trainer from QM Financial, Ligwina Hananto, rising gold prices often tell a story about the state of the world.
2: Gold is perceived as the safe haven. During a time of crisis, it's the one commodity that large institutions and people would like to hold on to because of the perceived value. So whenever gold is increasing significantly as in the current days, people are perceiving the world is not okay. So when people are not believing the world is in good shape, gold is increasing. So we shouldn't be too happy when gold is at all-time high.
1: Gold is seen as a safe and long-term asset. We also talk about how to wisely utilize gold as global citizens. Find out more about gold at FOI Talk on our YouTube channel, FOI Official.
3: Here is keyword of the day. Intelligence without love is dangerous, and love without intelligence is not enough. A quote by B.J. Habibie. Baharudin Yusuf Habibie, or B.J. Habibie, was born in Parepare, South Sulawesi, on June 25, 1936. B.J. Habibie is a politician, engineer, and scientist dubbed as the father of aircraft for successfully building the first aircraft in Indonesia in 1995. Habibie's ingenuity gave a great influence in the development of aviation technology domestically and abroad. Listener, that's Quote of the Day from Voice of Indonesia.

0: Hello, listener. Welcome to the Rhythm of the Indonesian Archipelago, a weekly segment introducing you to Indonesian traditional music and musical instruments from across Indonesia. This week, we'll invite you to know more about art and culture from North Sumatra, precisely to Tanah Karo, to know more about Gendang. 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Enjoy.
1: Ope nuaing amak padenami, nunga dibaik kamu godang dalihan natului. 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

Listener Karo Regency is one of Regency in North Sumatra province with the capital city is Kabanjahe. This regency is located on Karo Highland, Barisan Hills of North Sumatra. In Kabanjahe or Tanah Karo, we will introduce you to traditional instrument, namely Gendang Karo. Gendang Lima Sidalinen is percussion instruments which consists of five instruments and played by five persons. The instruments are one penarune, two penggual, and two simalugong. It is called Gendang Lima Sidalinen because the sound of music is produced by five different instruments, namely sarune as an aerophone, gendang indung as a membranophone, and gendang anak as a membranophone, gong, and penganak. But it is also called Gendang Lima Sidalinen, Ranggutna 10-2.

Listener, while gendang telu, sedalenan consists of three instruments which are played together, which consists of kulchapi or long neck lute as a melody, keteng keteng as a ideal chordophone or tube zither, as rhythmically, and mangkuk bentar as an idiophone as a tempo. In Kyanos culture, people mention musician as sir jabaten, meaning on duty. Sir jabaten consists of players of saruni, gendang singanaki, gendang singindumi, gendang penganak, and gong. Each instrument player in Karo traditional ethno-scenes has a name. Take for example, saruni player is called panaruni. Gendang or singanaki and singindumi player is called pangguwa. And penganak player is called simalu penganak. And gong player is called simalugung. And also mangkuk michiho player is called simalu mangkuk michiho. Gendang Karo performance is usually for dancing, singing, and also traditional rituals. Gendang Karo art is similar with Japanese folk art. Its performance is simple and straightforward, and its tempo or patterns are not complicated and static. But to blow sarune needs certain technique. This traditional instrument is always used to accompany dance, song, as well as traditional rituals. So, gendang karo is complete if there are saruni, gendang si ngindungi, gendang singanaki, panganak, and gong to accompany a ceremony or party. Well, listen, that was a glimpse of gendang karo. And to conclude the rhythm of the Indonesian archipelago for today, let's listen to gendang. I'm Nuka Kusumawati. Thank you for listening and sampai jumpa.

0: Voice of Indonesia from Indonesia to the world. This is me, Anissa. You're still tuning into Voice of Indonesia and Indonesia Today for this morning session. And I just wanna let you know about the best time to have dinner. So when is the best time to have dinner? Because many people, especially me myself, like to skip lunch and then after that eating like in dinner time. So in Spain, according to the BBC, in Spain it's common for lunch to be your biggest meal of the day, while evening meals tend to consist of light bites. In the UK and US, it's more usual to have a light lunch followed by a bigger meal in the evening. But we may have got things backwards. That's according to an emerging scientific discipline, chrononutrition. It suggests that healthy eating is not only about what we eat, but also when we eat it, right? So, said the first time you did, this is how to schedule your meals to capitalize on it. Is to set your clock to the right time. Marta Garaulet from the University of Murcia in Spain first became interested in the impact of meal timings after making observations in her weight loss clinic. Over a decade ago, she observed two patients who experienced different weight loss results despite living together and following the exact same diet. One had lunch around 13, while the other could only eat later because of her class schedule. So, this led her to investigate the intriguing possibility that meal timing itself could have a huge influence on weight loss. When the writer asked this question, like, why should eating the exact same food at a different time of day have such a powerful effect? The professor, Frank Skier, from Brigham and Women's Hospital in Boston, he told the writer that it's because they're not the same person in the morning and the evening from a biological point of view. Their internal body clock regulates almost all aspects of their psychology. That's because eating at a time when our body clock suggests it's time for sleep could create a biological mismatch called circadian misalignment. Okay. One example of this can be seen in how we regulate blood sugar. In a 2022 study of more than 800 adults, researchers gave each one a glucose drink designed to mimic the carbohydrate content of a typical evening meal. They found that participants processed it less efficiently when they consume it 1 hour before bedtime rather than 4 hours earlier. Those who drank it closer to bedtime had higher blood sugar levels and produced less insulin, the hormone that helps to regulate our blood sugar. Researchers believe melatonin, which rises as the body prepares for sleep, plays a key role in the process. So it means that if you eat or dinner closer to bedtime, you may have higher blood sugar levels and produce less insulin, the hormone that helps to regulate your blood sugar. Okay. Over time, later eating could therefore increase the risk of developing the condition, which has steadily been increasing worldwide. Okay, second, eat earlier to be less hungry. Okay, the effects of later eating may extend beyond blood sugar control. Researcher has found that later eating made participants feel hungrier the next day by disrupting the hormones that regulate appetite and satiety. Those who ate later produce less leptin, a hormone that tells our brains when we're full. At the same time, meal timing influences how our bodies store fat. Instead of breaking fat down, later eating can lead our cells to store fat. Over time, this could make it more difficult for the body to stay at a healthy weight. So, eat earlier to be less hungry. Then the third is eat a big breakfast for better heart health. There may be a health benefits to earlier eating too. In a study of more than 100,000 people in France, those who ate breakfast later had a higher risk of cardiovascular disease. Oh my God. The researcher also found that a longer overnight fast achieved by eating earlier in the evening rather than delaying breakfast was associated with better heart health. This may be particularly relevant for shift workers as well as other groups vulnerable to circadian disruption, researcher noted. So for those who do work at night, the advice is therefore to limit food intake to the daytime where possible, though this may not be safe for everyone. Especially health workers may need to eat to keep their energy levels up. So if you do get hungry, stick to smaller protein-rich snacks and try to delay eating breakfast to the morning if it suits your schedule. And also, there are a lot of more tips or maybe how to, like, the best time to have dinner. So you can search it by yourself on BBC and maybe other platform or other website. And now, I hope that this has give you like an insight and make you healthier for your body, for your family, and also the one like you love. Okay, next song maybe from, it's a surprise, so stay tuned only on Voice of Indonesia, from Indonesia to the world.
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2: Hello listener, welcome back to Music Corner. Today I play you a song called Hujan Gerimis or Drizzle by Orkes Keroncong by Tuan Gembira. This song was originally sung by the iconic Jakarta-born singer Benyamin Sueb and was released in the early 1970s under Gema Nada Pertiwi record label. Written by Benyamin Sueb and later performed along with Ida Royani, Hujan Gerimis has been available on digital platforms since March 26, 2019. By combining simple and humorous lyrics, the song explores themes of love and matchmaking. It encourages listeners not to dwell on sadness, but to find a new love if their partner leaves. Well, listener, here is the version of Hujan Gerimis by Orkes Keroncong and Tuan Gembira. Happy listening!

This is Voice of Indonesia with the 9 o'clock newsline. First, the headlines. Indonesia sets 3-year target for 100 gigawatt solar power capacity. Wellness as new creative economy opportunity. And here's the news in detail. Indonesian President Prabowo Subianto said on Tuesday that the government aims to develop a solar power plant program with a total capacity of 100 gigawatts within 3 years, reaffirming his commitment to strengthening national energy security. Quoted from Antara, Prabowo expressed commitment to strengthening national energy security, that Indonesia also confidence would achieve energy self-sufficiency once the target is reached, noting that the country currently generates 88 gigawatts of electricity from coal, oil, gas, and geothermal sources. Deputy Minister of Creative Economy Iren Umar said the growing public interest in health and well-being has created opportunities for creative economy sectors to develop wellness-based products and experiences. Quoted from Antara, Iren said in a statement received in Jakarta on Tuesday that the concept of wellness extends beyond physical health to encompass a balance of mind, body, and lifestyle, as well as rituals in the community. That was the news from Voice of Indonesia, from Indonesia to the world.

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Boy listeners, welcome back to Music Corner. Now we have two songs for you. Kau Selalu Ada and Jangan Menyerah, sing by Athenia Croft. Athenia Croft started her music journey in 2024, but she has already released 16 singles. She also won the second runner-up at the Asia Pacific Art Festival in Bangkok in June 2023 across all categories. This song, Kau Selalu Ada, or You Are Always There by Athenia Croft, was released in May 2026. This song is about the joy of sharing laughter with the people you love and knowing that real friends are always there to support you when things get tough. Alright, here's Kau Selalu Ada by Athenia Croft.

That was Ethenia Croft with Kau Selalu Ada. Another hit by Ethenia Croft is Jangan Menyerah, released on July 2026. Jangan Menyerah or Never Give Up was originally sung by The Massive.

living and being grateful to still be alive, no matter what challenges or trouble we face. Here, Edenia's version brings a new younger energy to a song that's already close to many hearts. Let's check it out, Jangan Menyerah by Edenia Croft and The Massive.

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2: Voice of Indonesia from Indonesia to the world. Welcome back to VOI Talk in collaboration with the Overseas Indonesian Students Association Alliance for the America-Europe region. Listeners and viewers, economic growth is often measured by rising GDP and expanding industries. But as Indonesia accelerates its downstream aluminum industry, an important question arises. How can the country achieve economic growth while protecting its natural resources and remaining competitive in a low-carbon world? To discuss this, we are joined today by an Indonesian master student in circular economy at the University of Pannonia in Hungary, Dewi Joan Suhandeni Putri. Welcome to the Voice of Indonesia, Kak Joan. It's a pleasure to have you with us.
3: Thank you for the opportunity. It's also a pleasure for me to meet everyone here and to discuss about this topic. Thank you.
2: Okay, so for our first question, for decades, economic success has largely been measured by GDP. Why do you think this indicator alone no longer reflects the true costs of economic growth?
3: All right, that is actually a very interesting topic that we have to discuss first, because gross domestic product is usually just focused on the flow of products, so how much we produce and how much we sell. But they never focus on the assets itself, especially the natural capital. They usually just focus on the manufacturing and the human capital. So one of the things that are misleading from GDP is, first, of course, is they don't focus on the depreciation of natural assets. So they just think that natural assets are like finite. You can immediately always extract them. And the other one is they also don't focus on the negative externalities. So they don't focus, for example, like a coal smelter, they don't focus on the pollution, what is going to be effect to the environment, to the people and such. So I would say that we need to get rid of this mindset of GDP and try to focus on inclusive wealth. So inclusive wealth meaning that you really focus on the total value of your assets, everything that you have together.
2: Okay, so before you mentioned that people often think of nature as an unlimited resource, why is it important for us to start viewing forests, minerals, and other natural resources as valuable assets rather than natural capital?
3: Okay, so I would actually say that everything that is in nature is our natural capital, is our assets. So, because the first of all,

0: They are finite, so when we extract them, they will be gone in no time. And for example, like biodiversity, you cannot manufacture biodiversity, you cannot manufacture a forest. So we need to try to focus more about how to create a natural capital in which you make they are your bank account. Your natural assets are your bank account. I think that is one of the things that we have to focus on for natural capital. And from there, we can try to also preserve them, because making them like our bank, we try to preserve them and to extend their lifespan, and not just extracting in a short period of time to just focus on short-term gain, but try to focus more on a long-term sustainability, I would say, a resilience.
1: Now, Indonesia is rapidly expanding its aluminum industry as part of its downstream industrialization strategy. What opportunities does this create for the country's economy?
0: Yeah, that is actually very interesting, because in July, the Center for Research in Energy and Clean Air, they mentioned that they will have a projection of Indonesia's production in aluminium. So like for alumina capacity is from 9 million to 3.2 million tons of production by 2030. And for the smelting itself is from 1 million to 14 million by 2030. So that is a huge expansion for that. And from there, we can see, of course, for the first one is our Hilirisasi program, right? The downstreaming program, that we no longer have to sell low cost or, for example, cheap raw materials, this ore materials, the bauxite, but we can try to sell that is already produced, a final product of the aluminium itself. So we can have more export revenues, we can have more export volumes, and that, of course, a domino effect for the job sector. There will be a lot of more laborers that are required, professionals, engineers, and such. So that also stirs up the economy. And in the end, it actually gives us a prosperity in Indonesia with this aluminium sector. So that is the positive side from this downstreaming of aluminium, I would say, yes.
1: But many experts today have warned that rapid industrial expansion could also put pressure on Indonesia's natural resources. Why is it important to balance economic growth with environmental sustainability?
0: Yeah, that is very important, for I would say, because, for example, we have an abundance of natural assets, but we don't protect them. So what I learned also from Hungary, that they try to focus about trying to focus for like, for example, for the smelting, they try to go for renewable energy. So to try to preserve the natural assets themselves again, to make them a balance between sustainability and also industrialization. Because a lot of times we focus more on our growth, just growth going up. So it's going to cause more like an illusion, because we only see what is on paper, but not what is going on really on site. So what I learned also in the EU, in Europe, for example, like a carbon tax or something to give like a responsibility for producers when they produce their aluminium, I think that this also that can be done in Indonesia, I would say, to be practice in Indonesia, because we don't have that far at the moment. And I think that is something that Indonesia can learn from Hungary as well, from Europe, on how to preserve our natural assets, I would say, yeah.
1: Okay, so Kha Juan, one issue that is often raised is the possibility that Indonesia's bauxite reserves could be depleted much faster than expected. How serious is this challenge, and what could it mean for future generations?
0: Yeah. So I mentioned earlier about the research from the CREA, the Central Research for Clean Energy, for Energy and Clean Air. So they mentioned the amount of expansion is going to be done. But the thing is, they also mentioned how much bauxite we're going to need every year. And that is around 65 million tons of bauxite every year. I would say that is quite a lot. And if we continue with what we are doing today, the extraction and such, we will lose our bauxite reserves up to 12 years. So that is the amount of time that we have with our reserves, 12 years. That is very short. That is like a blip in a geological time, I would say. So what we should do about this is, if we go on the economic side, we of course going to first focus on the consumer demand. because like it or not, the consumers, they are going to question about the sustainability. They are now focusing more about sustainable products. And the second one is also from the investment side. If they want to invest in our bauxite products and such, they are going to pressure on the environmental, social, and governance. And I learned that also from Europe, that they are also pressing more on this. And of course, the last one is reputational damage, because Indonesia is abundance with the natural assets, and it would be great if Indonesia has the reputation of having clean aluminium and low carbon for the metals as well. So I think that this what we need to focus on, first of all, is try to make sure that you can access the market with the low carbon metals, and also try to focus on the preserving, because if we continue like this, we will leave our future generations without any bauxite mining anymore, no reserves anymore. And that is also what is happening in Hungary, but with not with mining, but with agriculture, and their forestry is also exactly the same, that they are not preserving their natural assets. And in the end, that is the result. Their future generations cannot have income from their own natural assets. And that is a huge problem. What are you going to do? Because our generation are responsible for the future generation later on. So yeah, I think that's also a consideration that needs to be put on.
1: Now, another issue regarding this is the concern for energy. Many aluminum smelters still rely on coal-fired power plants. How could this affect Indonesia's competitiveness as the world moves toward cleaner industries?
0: Yes, that is also very interesting that I read from the report again from the CREA, because and aluminium is a very energy intensive sector. So when you want to smelt the white powder from the bauxite into the aluminium that we know today, it uses a lot of electricity, because you have to like separate the molecules using electrolysis, let's say. But we use a lot of electricity for that. So like for one ton of aluminium, we can use about 15 megawatt hour of electricity. And the amount of carbon, if we use coal with that, it can up to like 20 tons of carbon emissions for every ton of aluminium. So 20 tons of carbon for every ton of aluminium, I would say, is quite a lot. So we need to consider that. What we have to do is, first foremost, I would say renewable energy integration. That is no longer a technical limitation, because we have it. We are abundance with geothermal. We are abundance with solar panel, with hydropower as well. Solar power, sorry, and hydropower. So we need to focus. Number one is, of course, design renewable energy integration. I would say that is the foremost. But then another one is also, we need to consider about recycling. That is something that almost nobody talks about, and I would like to talk about that as well, because I learned that from the EU as well, that they're now trying to protect their scrap of aluminium, their post-consumer scrap. So everything, for example, like cans, drinking cans, for example, you can recycle them, even from cars, automotive, you can recycle the aluminium. Of course, there are technology that you need to build, infrastructure and such, but that is already an idea to do, because by you are recycling the aluminium, you are expanding the lifespan of the aluminium. And another thing that people also want to focus more to stop with the coal captive smelter and focus more on recycling, because aluminium, they are infinite in recycling. If for plastic, it degrades in recycling. Now for aluminium, not. You can keep on doing with the recycling. And every time you recycle, the amount of energy you use is only around 5% than if you mine a new aluminium again. So that's a huge difference that I would say that people need to start to focus on that. And I see in Europe, they're already starting to do that. In Hungary, also, they're starting to do that. They try to have their own domestic scrap supply. And I think that can be done also in Indonesia, recycling infrastructure for aluminium.
1: Okay, so you have mentioned several times of the implementations done in Europe. Mm-hmm. The European Union is introducing the Carbon Border Adjustment Mechanism, or CBAM. Could you explain what this policy is and how it may affect Indonesian aluminum exports?
0: Yes. Actually, it is still connected with the first, with the other question about the captive coal. So I would say like this, CBAM, or the Carbon Border Adjustment Mechanism, is just a carbon tax, actually. So the EU, they have a ambitious climate targets, I would say. And they don't want to have a product that is produced in an area that has weak environmental standards. We like to call it carbon leakage. Therefore, they created this carbon tax for anyone who wants to send their products to Europe. They have to pay a certain amount of money based on the amount of emissions that is being done by the product. Now, therefore, if Indonesia keeps continuing with the captive coal smelter, then of course we will pay much more. From my calculation, is around 20 to 30% of our price product is going to go for the tax. So it's going to be more expensive, it's going to be less competitive, and in the end we're going to lose our market, because I would say if Indonesia can go to recycling aluminium and also try to integrate with renewable energy, Indonesia can actually be the main hub for aluminium, because everybody are now trying to step away from China for the supply. And I think, hey, Indonesia, we can raise a flag, we can sell aluminium also, you can come to us. And therefore, this carbon border adjustment mechanism, I would say this can be like a trigger for Indonesia. Oh, we need to follow the trend. The trend is now this way. Sometimes human beings have to be like that. We have to get a trigger to move on. That's why I think this could be a good trigger, because CBAM is not only going to be in Europe. There will be other countries that would try to make similar policies, I would say, like China and such. So if Indonesia can follow the trend, starting with the EU CBAM, learn from what the EU does with the global trade regarding aluminium, then it would be a good step for Indonesia to a better low-carbon aluminium market.
1: Okay. So far you mentioned that many countries have to be led towards something.
0: Yes.
1: Now, many of them are now embracing the circular economy. What does a circular economy mean in the context of the aluminium industry, and why is it becoming increasingly important?
0: Okay, I would say circular economy is actually like the fundamental departure from the linear model economy that we know previously, that we only take and then we make, we use, and then we dispose. So circular economy, I think a lot of people already know about that, that we focus on designing of the use of waste, and then we try to expand the lifespan, and then we try to design better system for it. But not just that, we also need to focus more about equality, that is also with circular economy, that everything needs to be transparent, that everything needs to be in a closed loop, that everybody is inside that loop, not just one way, not just from top to bottom. So that is actually a circular economy. And I would say a linear economy is really reaching its limits. Humans have trends, that is always like that. So the trend, sadly, is that linear economy is now risky, now is expensive, and therefore everybody is going more to circular economy. But I would prefer that circular economy is not just a trend. I would prefer countries really try to, especially Indonesia, Hungary, Europe, and everybody, to try to not see it as a trend, but as a long-term resilience, how to take care of your assets to make sure that you can survive for as long as you can, resilience, but also a long-term prosperity for the future generation. So when you try to get circular economy into your country, the policies and such, try to make sure that it is for your future generations, not just because it is a certain investment pressure that is going on right now. Yeah.
1: Okay, so Kajoanne, this is our last question. What key steps should Indonesia take today to balance economic growth, environmental sustainability, and long-term prosperity?
0: That is a very tricky question, actually, because to be honest, it is not that simple. We have a lot of steps, we have a lot of angles that we need to consider of such, but I would just take from aluminium, for example, that for now, we just want to take the cheap upfront, right? Because captive coal is easy, the technology is there, the labor is there and such, so we just want to go for short-term gain. I would say that Indonesia try to go for a long-term investment. So the first one is, for example, try to go for recycling. It has been also a huge challenge in Hungary. I understood that, because they also don't have all the infrastructure for creating a perfect recycling infrastructure. And I would say there won't be any perfect recycling infrastructure. But what we need to do is try to create, for example, like a regulatory framework first, try to create a framework first, a plan, what you're going to do for recycling infrastructure, because that is actually the problem with Hungary as well, and now also with Indonesia, that we want to go circular, but we don't have the rules to create a circular one. We just stay with the rules for the linear one. So for like a recycling infrastructure, for example, try to create like a waste classification first. That is actually the first step that we need to do. Hungary also just started in 2021, so it's still very new actually. So there's nothing wrong with starting late. It's better late than never. So waste classification should be start first, and then maybe some certifications for the carbon metals, and then also quality standards. For example, when you recycle the carbon metals, what is the quality of them when you are doing the sorting and the collection and everything? So that is what I think that needs to be done. Also another, besides collection, you need to have sorting technology, and then also, of course, try to create aluminium product that can extend the lifespan of the aluminium. So that is also something that I learned when in Europe, that now everywhere is you have a product that can be finished in probably 1 year, 2 years, and you throw it away and then you buy a new one. And then, yeah. So I would prefer if they can be like a lifespan, you can extend them to 5 years, 10 years, something like that. So that, but also the design of the product. So it's not just you extend them, but also design them where you can disassembly themselves. Like for a phone. For a phone, if you want to change your batteries, a lot of times you cannot change your batteries anymore. You have to throw them away, buy a new one or something. It would be nice if you can disassemble yourself again. That would be also something that needs to be done. So a recycling infrastructure, renewable energy integration, that is something that needs to be done, because it's all just a design flaw, not technical limitation. Indonesia has a lot of potential laborers, a lot of potential engineers. And last one is, again, the extended life cycle or lifespan of the product.
1: Okay, Kak Joanne, thank you very much for sharing your insights with us today. Our discussion reminds us that economic growth is not only about increasing production or exports, but also about ensuring that development remains sustainable for future generations to come. Yes. Listeners, thank you for joining us. We hope today's conversation has offered a fresh perspective on the opportunities and challenges facing Indonesia's aluminum industry, the importance of recycling, and the transition towards a more circular economy. I'm Kyra with Voice of Indonesia, bringing you the best of Indonesia from Indonesia to the world.
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Every region in Indonesia must have special foods that characterize the area. So must Manggarai. It has a variety of culinary heritage. One of the most popular souvenirs from Manggarai Flores is Kompiang cake.

Kompiang cake is also known as Kompiang Longa. This typical cake of Flores looks like round or oval and has a brownish color topped with sesame seeds. The word longa in the Manggarai Flores language means sesame. That is why this cake is called Kompiang Longa.

listeners, Gongbiang, which is an adaptation of mainland China, was initially only served at family events. But now this cake has become more famous and has become Flores' typical souvenir. Gongbiang is appropriate to enjoy for breakfast and a cup of hot coffee. You can easily find it in traditional markets, Flores' typical souvenir centers, and even in roadside coffee shops. Gongbiang is almost the same size as a tennis ball. Gongbiang can last for 3 days at room temperature and even 1 week when it is stored in the refrigerator. For each portion, Gongbiang costs 1,000 rupiah.

Here is keyword of the day. Sometimes one must face hardships before a perfect happiness comes to them. A quote by R.A. Kartini. Raden Ajeng Kartini, or R.A. Kartini, is an Indonesian heroine who fought for the rights and freedom of women. She is a figure of emancipation who fought so that Indonesian women can have education equally, just like men. Kartini believed that with education, Indonesian women would be more sophisticated with broad knowledge, have firm determination, never give up, be religious and respectful to older people, be courageous, optimistic, modest, humble, and full of love. Well, listener, that's keyword of the day from Voice of Indonesia.

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1: VOI listener, today's edition of Music Corner presents a traditional song from West Java entitled Nenggelis. The song Nenggelis was popularized by Alfian. The word Nenggelis literally means beautiful girl. The Sundanese song tells of a man who is falling in love with a beautiful girl. The girl comes from Bandung, West Java, and she has a yellow cheek and pointed nose. The man hopes he can introduce her and even engages with the girl next month. Well, listener, let's enjoy the traditional song from West Java entitled Nenggelis by Alfian. Enjoy!

This is Voice of Indonesia with the 10 o'clock newsline. First, the headlines. Indonesia target 100 gigawatt peak solar plant to power off-grid villages. Forestry Ministry ready support for Jambi's weather modification. And here's the news in detail. Indonesian Minister of Energy and Mineral Resources Bahlil Lahadalia said on Tuesday that the 100 gigawatt peak solar power plant program in Gilimanuk Bali province will target villages without electricity. Quoted from Antara, the initiative would ensure all villages have access to electricity in line with President Prabowo Subianto's directive. Earlier, the president had instructed the ministry to provide 1 megawatt of electricity per village. Indonesia's Forestry Minister Raja Juli Antono pledged government support for weather modification operations in Jambi to boost rainfall and help prevent and contain wildfires, which have burned more than 916 hectares. Quoted from Antara, Antoni said on Tuesday, Jambi still needs weather modification after ranking 6th nationally in hotspot counts Tuesday behind Riau, South Sumatra, and several provinces in Kalimantan. That was the news from Voice of Indonesia, from Indonesia to the world.

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Voice of Indonesia from Indonesia to the world. You just listen two songs about being stuck in the friend zone. Well, if you're not the winner in the game of love, maybe it's time to find another game where you actually have a change. Because in this one of this the my favorite sport, in badminton, you don't have to chase your crush, you have to chase the shuttlecock. Now, let's put the friend zone drama aside for a moment and talk about badminton, because Jonathan Christie becomes first Indonesian world number one since Taufik Hidayat. Indonesia's men's singles badminton star Jonathan Christie has officially risen to world number one for the first time in his career, marking a historic milestone in the latest BWF rankings released on Tuesday, August 25. The 28-year-old joins legendary shuttles Taufik Hidayat as the only Indonesian men's singles player to reach the top spot. Jonathan climbed to places from third after collecting more than 87,000 points, surpassing France Christo Popov and Thailand's Kun Lafut Fittisarn, according to Antara. His rise came despite an early exit at the BWF World Championship 2026 in New Delhi, where he fell in the round of 16 to Denmark's Rasmus Gemke in 3 games. The reshuffle at the top was influenced by rival's performance. Former world number one Xi Yuqi of China dropped 5 places to 6th after an early exit, while Taiwan's Cho Tin Chan climbed to 4th with 86,580 points following his bronze medal finish. So Jonathan's achievement adds to a decorated career that already includes the 2018 ASEAN Games gold medal, the 2024 All England title, and his role in Indonesia's Thomas Cup victory in 2020. So yeah, this is one of the good news from the sport sector, especially for Indonesia, and I hope that Jonathan Christie will become the number one, and maybe not just this year but also next year. Now, moving on to the next session or the next song, I will not gonna tell you, so stay tuned only on Voice of Indonesia from Indonesia to the world.

Listener, if you visit Ambon, it's incomplete without tasting ikan asar galala, the most iconic culinary in Ambon, Maluku. It is called ikan asar galala because it has been known since ancient times that Galala Village is a fish hunter. The basic ingredients of ikan asar are generally cakalang fish, yellowtail fish, or mackerel tuna fish, as long as the fish's texture is dense so that it is not brittle when smoked.

Ikan asar is a smoked fish. This is smoked differently and uniquely. In general, the fish is smoked horizontally, but ikan asar is placed diagonally on the side of the embers that produce smoke to make the fish completely dry and fully cooked. The cooking process is quite simple. After cleaning the entrails, the fish is skewered with bamboo and ready to be smoked on the stove. The smoking takes about 4 until 5 hours and is done in a closed room so that the smoke soaks into the meat until it is completely cooked.

0: Listener, ikan asar has an extraordinary taste because the smoked fish is savory and the aroma is so appetizing. Ikan asar is very appropriate to be enjoyed with warm rice and sambal cholo-cholo, a typical Maluku sauce made from shallots, chilies, basil, and key lime.
1: Voice of Indonesia. Listener, today's music quarter presents a song by Jemimah Cita. Juanita Jemimah Cita, better known as Jemimah Cita, was born in Jakarta, September 14, 1999, and became known after participating in a talent search event on a national private TV station in 2021. After that, she started her professional career as a singer with song titled Separuh in December 2021. On November 22, 2024, she returned to greet her fans with a new meaningful song full entitled Kamu Tak Sendiri, or You're Not Alone. This song tells about emotional support and empathy for people who are facing difficulties. Everyone will definitely face difficulties and problems. However, how someone deals with them is something that must be done in order to be able to rise and become better in the future with the support of others who make you feel not alone in facing it. Listeners, here is Jemimah Cita with Kamu Tak Sendiri.

0: Many people are afraid of investing. Here's the why and the tips to overcome the fear by a financial trainer, Ligwina Hananto.
1: There are only two reasons you're afraid of investing. The first one is because you don't understand the products, which is easy to counter because that means you just need to learn it. But the second one, you are afraid of investing because you're afraid you will lose money. Then if you look at the time frame of 30 years, there's no way you're going to lose money, because when the tide goes down, you ride with it. And when the tide goes up, you ride with it. So the economic crisis is there for you to take advantage of it if the time frame is longer. But if it's the next 2 months, the next 6 months, you face economic crisis, you don't have enough time to ride it back up. And therefore, for a short-term period, you don't need to invest. You just need to save. So before you start investing, learn how to save first.
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Harry's keyword of the day. One can be great only when he changes the world into a better place. A quote by Bung Tomo. Bung Tomo is an Indonesian national hero. He played a crucial role in maintaining Indonesian independence. He is known for his blazing spirit for revolution and consistency in fighting the colonizers. He moved through physical struggle and propaganda. Bung Tomo's famous speech burned the spirit of youths and Islamic boarding school students. He also showed creativity in formulating strategy while showing honesty and integrity. That was Quote of the Day from Voice of Indonesia.

0: Cuma kisah-kisah aja nyangkut itu.
1: Only from old stories, Nyangku is washing creases and swords, which according to the story was conducted by somebody from Mecca. He was said to be Syaidina Ali, but according to a legend, he was Boros Ngora.

public comment about Panjalu and stories that are circulating in the area, but how is Panjalu today? Human life continues to run fast, but many customs persist. When a civilization in a shaky position to the change of life, wisdom becomes very important. The same with Panjalu, a fertile region located at an altitude of over 700 meters above sea level in Mount Sawal surroundings in the northern town of Ciamis, West Java. It is approximately 235 kilometers southeast of Jakarta, about 95 kilometers east of the provincial capital city of Bandung, West Java. Normally, it takes about 5 hours from Jakarta via toll road or about 2.5 hours from the city of Bandung. Going by train from Jakarta, you have to stop at Tasikmalaya, then take another vehicle to Panjalu. There is no direct public transport to Panjalu. Since the Dutch colonial era, Panjalu, with its Situ Lengkong or Lengkong Pond, has been used as a natural conservation area.

0: is an area that, according to the saga, was the embryo of Tatar Sunda Kingdom in West Java and the kingdoms in Central and East Java. Life in Panjalu was full of prosperity and well-being under the leadership of King Boros Ngorah and his successors. The difference between kingdoms in Central and East Java and the Tatar Sunda Kingdom, in this case Panjalu, is that there was some influence of Buddhism and Hinduism, but the strong influence was Islam. In the 6th century BC, Panjalu can still be seen in Situ Lengkong, which is a masterpiece of King Boros Ngorah, the ruler of Panjalu Kingdom at that time. It was dedicated to the prosperity of his people, as told by Abah Dede.
1: Beliau untuk mensejahterakan rakyatnya sendiri, kemudian beliau itu membuat gawe.
2: He worked for his people, then he made gawe karahayuan, or work for glory. Yes, for karahayuan, for glory, for keselamatan, or welfare. For peace and prosperity of his people and so on. It is a masterpiece of civil engineering technology. Actually, it was the work of King Boros Ngorah. So in the 6th or 7th century, an Indonesian king successfully built a lake, some dams. In my opinion, it is worth entering the list of cultural heritage objects. But at the moment, it has not been included in the cultural heritage list.
0: Economy, which is dominated by agriculture, currently does not bring good impact for local farmers, although there is Situ or Lake Lengkong, as told by Pak Oman, a resident of Panjalu, who is also a pangguru or community leader.
3: Cuman sekarang kendalanya modal, apalagi sering fluktuatif.
2: Now the problem is capital investment, which is often volatile, fluctuative, yes. It is the price during planting and harvest times it fluctuates. So now I decided to stop for a moment. Agriculture is always like this sometimes. The price is high, but mostly it is cheap. I became a farmer because it's the only thing that I know. Because all I can do is farming. I don't even know how to market my products. I cannot manage the time. I'm a farmer, not a trader. I cannot leave my farm. If I go and sell my products, while it takes 3 to 4 days to tend to the plants, what would happen? The plants would be affected by diseases. That's the problem.
0: To strengthen the village economy, actually the government has built a system of economic cooperatives to help farmers. However, according to the elder and leader of indigenous people of Panjalu, Abah Dede, the government must not only set up a cooperative, but must also oversee its existence as well as how is it in the future.
4: Kalau misalnya kita akan harus mengembangkan seperti koperasi, kudu jelas ya, mereka ya bantuan naon, ya programnya bagaimana.
2: If we must develop a cooperative, it must be clear what kind of assistance that we are going to get. How about the program? Not after we were encouraged to set the cooperative in accordance with the law. We will become confused. What then? And how about the indigenous people? What are we going to do with them?
0: Abah Dede also has a dream. He said if only farmers in Indonesia are like farmers in Thailand, who need not think about marketing their agricultural product or the outcome of their creative economy.
4: Saya itu terenyuh ya pada waktu saya ke Thailand. Ya. Kamu sebetulnya ini misalnya membuat sangkar burung. Mengapa kamu membuat sangkar burung?
2: I was so touched when I went to Thailand. There was a farmer who was making a bird cage. Why do you make bird cages? He said, I make bird cages because I was told by our cooperative office to do it. How about the marketing? We need not worry about marketing because after we finish this, people from industrial office will come and we get paid. How? With tax. So rural banking in Thailand lives so well and people need not worry about marketing. This is what I call a clear policy. Sorry for making a comparison.
4: Karena itu kebijaksanaan itu jelas. Maaf kalau saya membandingkan itu ya.
0: However, out of necessity, the indigenous people living in Panjalu finally had to face a difficult choice. On the one hand, they want to feel the sense of development, but on the other hand, They want to retain their customs and culture that they have been painstakingly maintained, especially after Ciamis district lost Pangandaran, which was previously a source of local revenue fund. Following is the village head of Panjalu.
2: When there was a potential candidate for a region, for development policy in Panjalu, please prioritize the local policy first. Do not ever let the culture and the cultural order became lost.
5: Saya tidak mau, saya bilang gitu, daerah kami ini sendiri juga ada hotel. Saya kan ngomong, saya bilang, udah aja wisatawan datang mah sararewe di lemur gitu. Kalau itu harus diperbaiki misalnya WC.
2: I do not want any hotel here. I have said tourists can come and homestay. If toilets need to be fixed, then fix them. Just do whatever necessary. What I'm worried about is, if there are hotels, tourists will flock in without control. At least we can tell people what to do. I am very concerned. Do not develop Panjalu as you pleased. What we feared is not in accordance with the rules of our ancestors, Islamic rules. No bad deeds, nor blasphemy, things like that. We are worried if it is not controlled, there will be hotels and, what is it, karaoke and so on?
5: Itu tidak terkontrol. Kalau ada hotel-hotel, apalagi karaoke, bagi itu dan sebagainya, kan seperti itu.
0: As part of autonomous region of Ciamis district, Panjalu inevitably becomes part of revenue producing potentials, especially after the loss of Banjar and Pangandaran area, which were the largest source of income for Ciamis district, as stated by Ciamis head of culture and tourism office Agus Yani.
2: After Pangandaran off, it means we must concentrate on the existing destinations, especially cultural tourism, such as Karang Kamulian, Situ Lengkong, and Tambak Sari, which will become our icons and to be given the top priority because we will not have beaches anymore. Apart from being managed by the government, we expect later there will be investors from outside, so the next destinations are to be created by the private sector.
0: To regional development planned by Ciamis Authority, indigenous people of Panjalu who still retain their culture have proposed specific requirements, such as told by Panjalu village head Haris.
6: Saya kan diundang sama Disbudpar.
2: As Panjalu village head, I was invited by Ciamis Culture and Tourism Office. The district lost some assets through the new autonomous region of Pangandaran. The attention will be on Panjalu, right? We have put forward our appeal, do not move Pangandaran to Panjalu.
5: Itu berkaitan juga dengan kewenangan. Inilah yang mohon dimengerti juga oleh pemerintah kabupaten. Ya, dai desa itu sebenarnya terbatas kewenangannya dan sebagainya.
2: Well, it relates to the authority. This is what we want to be understood also by the district. The village has very limited authority, so please do understand if you want any income, you must give great authority to us. Actually, they should ask Panjalu people first.
0: Loss of Pangandaran, the Ciamis district, local government set Panjalu as a leading tourist destination. But the extent of this business venture is narrated by the head of Ciamis Culture and Tourism Office, Harmansah.
7: Panjalu juga demikian karena sudah menjadi objek wisata budaya dan jarah unggulan.
2: Panjalu now has become the main object of cultural tourism and pilgrimage in Ciamis district. Facilities and infrastructure have already been built by the Ciamis district government.
0: It seems Panjalu has to face the reality between maintaining the culture that has persisted over 1,000 years as Nyangku ceremony, held at the beginning of the month of Muharram or Maulid in Situ Lengkong, or adapting the meaning of development without filtering, which often ignores the great tradition and culture. However, if Panjalu has become a tourism icon, something that has been hidden will be famous outside of Ciamis area and will provide economic income and wealth as desired by Panjalu people. However, until when they will be able to maintain their customs and tradition, God only knows.

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Voice of Indonesia is broadcast by shortwave 3325 kHz and 4755 kHz and via streaming on voanews.id and RRI Digital on mobile application. We present various programs for you: Diplomatic Forum, The Session, Indonesian Wonder, Miscellany, Let's Speak Bahasa Indonesia, Indonesian Pop and Regional Songs, International Musical Entertainment, as well as news and information about Indonesia and abroad. Voice of Indonesia, from Indonesia to the world.

VOA listener, today's edition of Music Corner presents a traditional song from Papua entitled Diru Diru Nina. The song lyrics contain the prayers of the Papuan people. The prayer asks that the community to be able to survive all the challenges that they face. In addition, the song Diru Diru Nina also contains prayers so that the people and the surrounding environment are always protected from danger. Well, listener, let's enjoy the traditional song from Papua, Diru Diru Nina by Trio Ambisi. Happy listening!

This is Voice of Indonesia with the 11 o'clock newsline. First, the headlines. Prabowo targets Indonesia stop importing oil and LPG within 3 years. Indonesia's first aircraft carrier to debut at TNI anniversary. And here is the news in detail. President Prabowo Subianto emphasized that Indonesia must stop importing oil and LPG within 3 years to strengthen national energy independence as he launched the 100 gigawatt peak solar power program in Jembrana, Bali on Tuesday. Kurir from Antara, Prabowo stated that the target must be supported by the construction of 100 gigawatts of solar power capacity and geothermal power plants, the development of gas fields, and increased national oil lifting. The aircraft carrier ITS Giuseppe Garibaldi, which will be renamed KRI Gajah Mada, is scheduled to make its debut at the 81st anniversary of the Indonesian National Defense Forces, or TNI, in October 2026 as part of a sailing pass. Kuala Fromantara, Indonesian Navy Information Service Chief First Admiral Tunggul said in Jakarta on Tuesday that the aircraft carrier would sail alongside a number of Indonesian Navy vessels as part of a naval parade featuring the country's main weapons systems. That was the news from Voice of Indonesia, from Indonesia to the world.

Kima Atas Waterfall is the most beautiful water tourism in Manado City, North Sulawesi. This becomes the residents' favorite recreational destination. This waterfall has a natural panorama that can spoil the eyes. Kima Atas Waterfall is located in Kima Atas Village, Mapanget District, Manado City. The location is about 10 kilometers from Sram Ratulangi Airport and 15 kilometers from downtown of Manado City and can be accessed by personal or public motor vehicles. This waterfall can be reached within 50 minutes from downtown of Manado City by land transportation. This waterfall has 3 steps and a height of about 8 meters. Under the waterfall, there is a reservoir of water that forms a pool so that visitors can swim in the area. The panorama around this waterfall is very beautiful, and it is surrounded by green trees so that the atmosphere is cool and calm. The water flows into the clean Kima River and empties into the Manado Beach.

The water flow from the upper Kima waterfall is not too heavy because there is a plain which makes this waterfall look like to have levels. The water that comes down from above will indeed hit layers of rocks before going down to the bottom, so the resulting water flow is not too heavy. Therefore, you can swim and enjoy the flow of water from the waterfall directly in the water reservoir. There are several places that are quite deep, and this place is suitable for those of you who are proficient at swimming. If you are not good at swimming, you can just play in the water around shallow areas.

If you don't want to swim, you can roll out a mat and sit around the waterfall to enjoy the rushing water. At the location of this waterfall, there are trees that are quite dense and large. If you want to stay overnight, there are quite a lot of inns here, because the location is not too far from downtown of Manado. Of course, there will be many inns with a variety of prices there.

Hi, VOA listener. Today's Music Corner presents a song from an Indonesian popular group, Malik and the Essentials. Malik and the Essentials, which was formed on May 15, 2002, has current members Angga Puradireja on the vocal, Indah on the vocal, Ilman on the keyboards and piano, Jawa on the bass, Lale on the guitar, and Widi on the drums. The Indonesian music group released a song entitled Aduh on November 24, 2023. The song tells about a deep love. Aduh is an Indonesian exclamation word meaning, more or less, wow or OMG. The song, with a duration of about 4 minutes, has romantic lyrics. The beat of the song also matches the lyrics, which makes the groove of the song fun to enjoy anytime. Uniquely, before being released on all streaming platforms in Indonesia, the song first went viral on the social media platform TikTok. From November 10 to the 24th at 8 a.m., there have been more than 35,000 videos using 30 seconds of the song Aduh. Well, let's enjoy the song by Malik and the Essentials, Aduh. So let's check this one out.

Voice of Indonesia from Indonesia to the world. You're still turning into Voice of Indonesia. And this Indonesia Today for this morning session. So, you just listened to Aduh by Malik and the Essentials. And now, we're moving on to the next. Maybe this is become one of your tourist attraction, your next destination. It is the building on Andrust Islands, Thousand Islands, Jakarta. When people hear about the Thousand Islands in Jakarta, the first thing that usually comes to mind is like beach tourism. However, beyond its natural beauty, one island holds a wealth of stories from the past and has become a unique destination for historic tourism, namely Andrust Island. Andrust Island originally covers an area of 14 hectares. However, according to tour guide Saide, on Thursday, August 20, its size has shrunk to about half of its original area due to severe erosion and abrasion following the 1883 eruption of Mount Krakatoa. Although it was once destroyed, the island was rebuilt and served as a quarantine station and embarkation point for Hajj pilgrims from 1901 to 1933. In this former embarkation area, remnants of important structures still remain, include the communal kitchen building, which now hosts the exhibition From Batavia to Baitullah, Memories of the Hajj of the Past, the former hospital where pilgrims underwent health checks before departure, and the ruins of a VOC era building that once served as a church. Furthermore, a building that once a doctor's residence now serves as the Andrust Archaeological Museum. This museum features dioramas depicting the island's history.

meet the need for fresh water, the island used an artesian well system reaching a depth of 200 meters. The toilet facilities were imported directly from the Netherlands, where modern sanitation management was being implemented during the mid-17th to 18th centuries. And further evidence of strict quarantine system can be seen in the remains of the temporary barracks. The former Hutch barrack measures like 70 meters by 8 meters and featured a tightly packed system of raised bed designed to accommodate 100 people. And besides serving as a Hutch quarantine facility on Rust Island, houses a cemetery complex specially for Dutch residents from the VOC era. Interestingly, inscriptions on the tombstone reveal that most of those buried here died at a young age, and many were children. Unlike some historical artifacts that were moved to other museums, such as the Wayang Museum in Jakarta, the graves on Unrest Island were never excavated or exhumed. The existence and authenticity of this site were successfully uncovered because of the dedication of the late Kandrian Attahiyat, a prominent archaeologist who conducted in-depth research on the island history from his college days until his work gained international recognition. This is such a new to me because I just knew this on Rust Island in Jakarta, and maybe you too. So maybe you can consider to visit this island, this place, to know more, like to learn more about our history from the VOC era, the Dutch settlement, to advanced Hutch quarantine station, a health sanatorium, and a Navy training ground. That was the news, the interesting place, yeah, from Jakarta especially. And now we're moving on to the next song. I will play you a song. Maybe you should guess it. Like, try to guess this title of the song by commenting on the RRI Digital, or you can send us feedback through email voilistener@gmail.com. I will waiting for your comment. And now, happy listening.

0: Financial literacy is an urgent need that people often fail to grasp as early as possible. People need to know not only about making money, but also managing it. Here are the tips for managing money for youngsters from a financial trainer, Ligwina Hananto.
1: It's doable, but not for everybody. I mean, in this economy, who can save 30%? Let's be realistic. I have this rule of thumb that is still not applicable to anybody, but it can be a guidance. So the guidance will be the 1-2-3-4 rules. The 1-2-3-4 rules is basically minimum 10% for savings. So if you can do more, it's fantastic. Maximum 20% is for your lifestyle. So if you can do below that, that's fantastic. A maximum 30% is for your loan installments. And then around 40%, usually more than this, is for your necessities. And therefore, when you do your budgeting and when you calculate how much money you are spending within a month, you can sort of find out, oh, I'm spending 20% for my loan installment. Is that a good thing? And then you look at the golden rule, the rule of thumb that I spoke about earlier. If maximum is 30%, if you're spending less than that, if you're spending only 20% on loan installment, that means you're in good financial check. So in that 1-2-3-4 rule, pay attention to how much you save for your future and pay attention to how much you pay for loan installment. If you pay more for loan installment, chances are you're not saving enough. That's just the golden rule. So make sure you watch out with your loan installment, because a lot of people have troubles with their loan installment. If it's above 30%, there's a huge possibility you will not be able to save any money. The second one will be your lifestyle spending. Lifestyle spending above 20% is, red light. It should be less than 20%. And if you want to spend more than 20% of your income on lifestyle, you need to save a little bit and create a separate account that will allow you to spend more. For example, Gen Z loves to travel and love to go to concert, right? That would definitely be above 20% of your income. That's okay, but you save for it. So you have a saving account separately, and then you save your money in there with your 10% or 20% income. So your 20% lifestyle expense should be only for your daily activities or weekly activities. Say if you want to go to movies, if you want to hang out with your friends, if you want to go for coffee shops, that would be for the 20% per month. But if you want to spend more than that, have a separate saving account. Save for your concert and do go traveling as much as you want while you're still young.
0: For more financial tips, you can check out our VOI Talk on our YouTube channel, VOI Official.

Here is keyword of the day. Education is the most powerful weapon to change the world. A quote by Ki Hajar Dewantara. Ki Hajar Dewantara is dubbed as the father of education in Indonesia. He was a freedom fighter, respected by both allies and enemies. He is known for his creativity, broad insight, and criticism towards education, which resulted in various brilliant ideas. This made him known as the true educator and cultural figure of Indonesia. That's keyword of the day from Voice of Indonesia.

0: Voice of Indonesia, from Indonesia to the world.
1: A great nation is the nation who know their history of Indonesia's greatness, history of the kingdoms, not only in Java Island, but also outside Indonesia. This can be an extraordinary power. When talking about tourism, it has become a leading topic. There was an expression conveyed by Totot Marwoyo, head of Regional Tourism Office of Ciamis West Java, about the importance of history that can be developed into tourism sector. Ciamis is one of the regencies in West Java. The regency is now seriously improving itself to develop historical and cultural tourism. Seeing from its geographical location, most of Ciamis Regency consists of mountains and plateaus. On the southern border of Central Java, consists of coastal area. In the coastal area, there are some sea tourism locations such as Parigi Bay, Pananjung Bay, and the famous one is Pangandaran Bay. From the uniqueness of the Ciamis geographical area, the historical legends of the ancestors of the old royal kingdom are stored in the land of Java, which once triumphed at the time. One of the historical legends is Galu Kingdom, which once built in Ciamis Regency. This is proven by the presence of the Petilasan or historical remains of the past, namely Petilasan Sanghyang Boros Ngora, the founder of the Galu Kingdom.

0: is contained in the Sundanese language old manuscript entitled Carita Parahyangan, written in the early 16th century. The manuscript tells about the presence of Galuh Kingdom, a Sundanese kingdom in the Java Island, with its territory lies between Citarum River to the west and Ci Serayu River to the east. The kingdom is the successor of Kendan Kingdom, subordinate to Tarumanegara. The Galuh Kingdom was the forerunner of the kingdoms in Java and Bali.
1: Kalau kita bicara budaya di Ciamis, ini adalah cikal bakalnya budaya.
0: If we talk about Ciamis, the region is the birthplace of culture. Galuh King is the forerunner of the kings in Java. Based on this story, we will promote the visit Ciamis, which is aimed to invite people to come to Ciamis by knowing Galuh heritage too. Which is rich in history and culture, was recognized by an elder of the Kasepuhan Guru Ageng of the Ciamis Regency, Kanjeng Pangeran Haji Dede Sadli Surya Binangun, or better known as Aba Dede. According to him, Ciamis has the power of historical roots, so that it can be developed into a traditional tourism site. Ciamis is an original traditional and cultural region inhabited and used. If we want to develop it as a traditional tourism area, just make adjustment. Ciamis has basic strength and history. The region will be used as a traditional tourism area and to develop people's economy as well. Here is the place of ancestors of Javanese and Balinese. Marwoto, head of tourism office of Ciamis West Java, said that the visitors can see cultural heritage in the form of traditional parties, cultural attractions, and the Galuh Kingdom sites during the Visit Ciamis event. Remnants of the Galuh Kingdom are found in Kawali, Ciamis Regency, since Ciamis people still preserve the historical heritages.
1: Kita punya heritage-nya, kemudian kita punya
0: we still have Galuh heritages with traditional parties. We also have Nyangku, Jamasan, Merau, Misaligin, Nyugu or Offering, Pemerakan or Exhibition. This is very complicated. If we talk about Ciamis culture, actually historical relics are the more useful things that still be preserved.

0: Well, Jami's traditional cultural event also offers an interesting tour, namely pilgrimage tourism, Toto Marwoto said.
1: Wisata yang paling nampak sekali Pak kita ini pasar pasarnya itu.
0: The market share is pilgrimage. At least 400,000 visitors come to Jami's in 1 year, a very fantastic figure, even though they are local tourists. But now, tourists from Brunei, Malaysia, and Thailand begin to have permanent schedule to come here. We already have halal tours and cultural tours, and this is amazing. Talking about Galu tourism, the local people claim that the true origin of Galu is absolutely Jami's.

0: The existence of traditional villages in Ciamis become a special attraction for tourists to find out the local wisdom, which is still well maintained. Head of the Tourism Office of Ciamis West Java, Toto Marwoto said.
1: Salah satunya kita punya Kampung Gutap, dan ini kebetulan nih secara langsung aja bukan laporan tapi konfirmasi.
0: One of them is Kampung Gutap. Based on report from the Marketing Office of West Java Province, traditional villages and destinations actually become great demand by European people. They came with a study team. Habit and norms can be a reflection of our generation. For example, mutual cooperation has been eroded or degraded nowadays. We should be respect each other and smiling as a form of characteristics of the local wisdom. Local wisdom of Ciamis people as Galo Royal inheritance can also be seen with peace gong symbol. Toto Marwoto added. We have a peace gong. Not all capitals, not all provinces have peace gongs. Peace gong has philosophical meaning. King Galo was a king who loves peace, so it is appropriate that the peace gong is stored at Karang Kamulian as a milestone of the history of Galuh Royal Palace. By mobilizing various potentials such as culture, traditional events, natural history, and pilgrimages, Ciamis Regency improved itself to spur backwardness in the tourism sector. The elder of traditional Kasepuhan Guru Ageng of Ciamis, Abah Dede, reminded that to develop the tourism sector, they must firstly prepare the supporting facilities and infrastructure.
2: Kita kembangkan ya, itu adalah sarana-sarana penunjang. Sehingga si wisatawan.
0: We need to develop supporting facilities so that tourists can stay with us. Sometimes the needs of tourists are missed from our preparation. They want security guarantees and food during their stay. This must be considered. There must be guaranteed their safety. In terms of cooperation to support activities in the tourism sector, Ciamis Regency expects important participation from the government, the public, and the private sector to realize it. Head of Tourism Office of Ciamis Regency West Java, Toto Marwoto said.
1: Di sini termasuk gong perdamaian.
0: Tourism needs a handling of multi-sector networking from all levels. The most important thing is, if the community has a sense of belonging of tourism, then tourism will exactly improve. The tourism sector developed by Ciamis Regency is inseparable from the existing image, since in the principle, tourism usually sells images. Good image will have a positive impact in the community. Tourism in Ciamis with Galo as its icon continues to improve in developing historical tourism in the future. That was the segment of Indonesian Wonder for today, featuring Galo as tourism icon of Ciamis West Java. We will meet again with other interesting topics. Sampai jumpa.

The history of the rich culture of Indonesia dates back to the Megalithic era, a ritual of a strong warrior that shows maturity, power, strength, and pride. More than just a physical ritual challenge, but also a sign of value, culture, and respect, this is Indonesia Lompat Batu Nias. Lompat Batu Nias, or stone jumping tradition from Nias Island, Indonesia, is a traditional practice specifically for young men of the Nias people, historically used as a rite of passage into adulthood. A success of jumping over the specially constructed stones indicates that the youth has achieved physical maturity, bravery, and readiness to take on societal responsibilities, including marriages and historically military role. The young people starting around ages 7 until 10, boys undergo physical training, gradually increasing jump heights to develop strength, agility, and technique. Mental preparation, including focus and overcoming fear, is equally emphasized in this one. The ritual process, which is the stone jump, is the key challenge. It is stacked stone structure averaging 2 meters in height and 40 until 60 centimeters in thickness, sometimes shaped like a pyramidal monument with a flat top. The young man must clear it in a single jump without touching the top, ensuring a controlled landing. And those who succeed are celebrated by the community, and they are formally recognized as a man capable of adult responsibilities, symbolizing courage, power, discipline, and social maturity. Families may hold a festive in honor of the achievement. And that's all about Lompat Batu Nias. I'm Gatan from The Voice of Indonesia, from Indonesia to the world.

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1: VOI listener, today's Music Corner presents a traditional song from West Kalimantan entitled Alok Galing Lasong Laban. It is a song from Sambas Regency. This song often accompanies a dance called Alok Galing. Alok Galing itself is a term for a traditional rice pounding tool of Sambas people. The lyrics of the song contain expressions of happiness of the Sambas people during harvest time, making amping a Sambas specialty. Amping is made from roasted rice, then pounded using pestle and mortar. Well, listener, let's enjoy the song Alok Galing Lasong Laban by Sumastika S. and Friska Suryana.

This is the 12 o'clock newsline. First, the headlines. 403 police personnel to raise awareness on preventing wildfires. Indonesia's first aircraft carrier base enters finishing phase, and this is the news in detail.

The Indonesian National Police has prepared 403 personnel from its Police Education and Training Institute to raise public awareness of wildfire risk and prevention. In a statement received by Antara on Tuesday, the Institute Chairman Commissioner General R.Z. Panjaputra Simanjuntak noted that the initiative follows President Prabowo Subianto's instruction for the police to step up contributions to wildfire prevention. Meanwhile, Brigadier General Aliansha Lubis, a senior officer at Polri's Chief of Operations Office, highlighted that the force had also mobilized its Mobile Brigade Corps to support ongoing firefighting operations. The Indonesian Navy assured that construction of the base for the country's first aircraft carrier, the Giuseppe Garibaldi, in Lampung would be completed by the vessel's arrival in September this year. Head of the Navy's Information Service, First Admiral Tungul, told Antara in Jakarta on Tuesday that construction of the Lampung base is nearing completion. Indonesian President Prabowo Subianto is scheduled to attend the aircraft carrier's inauguration on September 25th, which will be marked by the raising of the Indonesian flag. Listeners, that was Newsline from Voice of Indonesia, from Indonesia to the world.

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Voice of Indonesia, from Indonesia to the world.

0: Besides providing access to information and resources, libraries also serve as bridges between cultures. Director of Indonesian National Library, Professor A. Aminuddin Aziz said, libraries can become peaceful diplomacy among countries to exchange ideas.
1: Libraries can play very pivotal role or significant roles in establishing this kind of relationships between countries or among countries. It depends on whether we are talking about bilateral or multilateral relationships. And libraries will become the place where exchange of ideas, exchange of knowledge can be become the platform. And this can enrich the understanding of people of countries, of the two countries. And this kind of understanding is important in the context of the diplomacy, foreign diplomacy. And library can become one of the instrumental vehicles for establishing this kind of understanding, because this is a kind of very peaceful diplomacy where we can exchange ideas.
0: You can listen more to this on our YouTube channel, VOI Official.
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Tumbak is one of the villages located at Tumbak Island, Tumbak Village, Posumain Sub-District, Southeast Minahasa, North Sulawesi. Tumbak Island is an uninhabited island. The name of Tumbak is an acronym which means mangrove tree because there are a lot of mangrove trees growing at the village. The trip to the village from Manado City takes around 3 hours. The village has amazing panorama and wonderful attractions. We recommend you to stay at the island for 2 days to truly enjoy the best experiences there.

One of the features of Tumbak Island is its white sand. The crystal clear and blue ocean looks incredibly beautiful. The clearness of the water makes the coral reefs under the sea visible from the surface. If you want to explore the underwater beauty of Tumbak, we suggest you to rent a cottage near the mangrove forest. The distance between the village and the cottage, which is located in the middle of the sea, only takes 10 minutes by taking boat.

Visitors who come to island will be fascinated by the wonderful scenery. You can also witness the beautiful sunrise and sunset from the cottage. In addition, you can also do snorkeling from the cottage because there are various snorkeling spots near the cottage. There are also many kinds of sea creatures such as fish and starfish. If you are capable enough of doing snorkeling and diving, you can explore a 300-meter sea fan forest with a width of 3 to 6 meters.

However, if you still have no experience in snorkeling and diving, you can hire a guide who will help you. You can also try different experience by snorkeling at night. The beach also offers other activities for tourists, such as fishing, diving, and exploring mangrove forest. In addition, you can also enjoy the tasty baked fish surrounding the beach. Voice of Indonesia.

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1: Hello, listener. Welcome back to Music Corner. I'm Nuka Kusumawati. Of course, today I'm going to give you a discuss a song by Bob Tutupoli. Bobby Willem Tutupoli, or Bob Tutupoli, was quite familiar with awards throughout his career. In 1978, along with Grace Simon, Bob Tutupoli was chosen to be the representative of Indonesia in the Asian Celebrities Exchange. After that, he became the first winner of the 1980s Popular Song Festivals and represented Indonesia at the international festivals in Budokan Hall, Japan. In Indonesia, Bob Tutupoli started to mark his fame through his song Widuri. The song, which was composed by Slamet Adriadi, was released in 1977. This hit song seems to be timeless, as there are many Indonesian musicians such as Yuni Shara and Delon who rearranged the song. The song itself tells about a man who adores a beautiful girl, namely Widuri. Well, listener, here is the song Widuri by Bob Tutupoli. I'm Nuka Kusumawati. Happy listening.

Listeners, 10 flights at Shamsuddin Nur International Airport in Banjarbaru, South Kalimantan were affected by haze caused by the forest and land fires on Wednesday morning, August 26th. According to the general manager of the Shamsuddin Nur International Airport branch office of PT Angkasa Pura Indonesia on Wednesday, Stefanus Milias Verdana, 6 flights were affected regarding departures, while 4 were affected regarding arrivals. The delay began with a flight bound for Semarang, scheduled for 6:50 Central Indonesia time, and delays continued up to the arrival of a flight from Balikpapan at 9:10 Central Indonesia time. Similarly, all affected arriving flights have landed at Shamsuddin Nur International Airport, where the forest and land fires in Banjarbaru, the capital of South Kalimantan, have intensified over the past few days. Numerous hotspots have arrived, burning land and subsequently impacting flight operations. Some of the burning vacant land is located within the airport's immediate vicinity, specifically in the Tegal Arum area of Shamsuddin Nur Urban Village and Guntung Damar in Guntung Bayung Urban Village. Joint personnel assisted by community volunteers continue to battle daily to extinguish the fires, which are spreading uncontrollably from one location to another.

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Voice of Indonesia is broadcast via shortwave 3325 kHz and 4755 kHz, and via streaming on voanews.id and RRI Digital on mobile application. We present various programs for you: Diplomatic Forum, The Session, Indonesian Wonder, Miscellany, Let's Speak Bahasa Indonesia, Indonesian Pop and Regional Songs, International Musical Entertainment, as well as news and information about Indonesia and abroad. Voice of Indonesia, from Indonesia to the world.

0: kalau kualitasnya menurut saya bagus ya, cuma
1: I think the quality is good and the price is relatively cheap. Sometimes there are some crafts only sold here which are not available in Bandung.
2: Kalau kualitas saya kira cukup baik.
1: I think the quality is relatively good. There can be found any kinds of souvenir gift to be brought to other city or abroad. Yes, the price is affordable and the quality is good. Those are the recognition of most visitors at the Woven Craft Center in Rajapola. According to the visitors, typical woven of Rajapola has high quality with affordable price. However, there are unyielding spirit of Rajapola woven businessmen behind the visitors' admiration. Rajapola is a sub-district in Tasikmalaya Regency, West Java, which is famous for its woven crafts. Split by the southern lane of Java Island, anyone can find the region easily. Moreover, there are shops displaying various forms of woven crafts along the street. Woven crafts is fiber that is said to form an object, such as basket, fan, bag, and even the wall of home. Weaving techniques and handicraft businesses are inherited through generations in Rajapola. Before selling to the shops along the street of Rajapola, the woven crafts are processed in the surrounding villages. Not far from the noisy Rajapola street, it is located the quiet Sukaruas Creative Village. It is only heard the sound of river flow, insects, friction of leaves, and vehicles that rarely passing. While the local residents are busy to run handicraft businesses in their homes respectively. Right across the welcoming board of Sukaruas Creative Village, we met Pak Asep, one of the woven craftsmen who lives there.
3: Turun temurun, ya mungkin dari kakek juga mungkin.
1: Hereditary, yes, it is from grandfather. Actually, there are from parents, colleagues in this village too. It was approximately 15 years ago, from 2002, if I'm not wrong. Pak Asep's woven products are quite variety, starting from wallets, bags, basket, and others. Almost all of their products are sent to craft centers in various regions in Indonesia. The main material are usually used by Pak Asep, including pandanus and mendong. Pak Asep also shared about the production process of his crafts business, which is apparently done in group. They serve as patron maker until craftsmen. The weaving is brought to the house, so it cannot be made at the shop or crafts center. We sell handicrafts ranging from raw materials to finished crafts, consisting of five places. Firstly, we took raw materials from the sea. Then we make coloring. After that, it is brought back here. Then the material is delivered to homes to be processed into bags and brought here again. After that, we bring it to the craftsman who can make clothes, then given accessories. After that, the products can be sold. The point is that almost all manufacturing processes involve many people. Thousands of Pak Asep's woven products are made of pandanus and mendong leaves, made by dozens of pairs of hands of the craftsmen. One of the craftsmen is Pak Ojak. He admitted that his family had been long time running the profession as woven craftsmen. We also asked Pak Ojak to give an example of the weaving process. Before starting, Pak Ojak showed some of the simple equipment he usually used. The tool depends on the material of woven crowns. This is a wire for pulling. This is a hammer. It is to beat up so that it will be solid. This mold is made of wood. This is for bags and it depends on size. This is the smallest. Pak Ojak's wooden mold is very simple. 5 wooden plates are strung like a frame. The widest bar becomes the base. 2 more plates nailed to the 2 base ends of the mold becomes the side of the mold. Then the last 2 plates are mounted on the side edge, becomes the top mold. 20 small nails are used at the top of the mold. Pak Ojak showing how to do a weaving process. At glance, the process is quite simple like sewing or knitting. His hand deftly guide dozens meters of mendong wrap around the mold. However, it's quite difficult for Pak Ojak to give an explanation while weaving. The process can take 3 hours. For those who are proficient, can do it only an hour. How many days do you usually make the bags? It depends on the condition, sometimes 5 or 6 days. Yes, it really needs to be painstaking. The concept of zero mistake, in another word, without any mistakes, is really applied to Rajapola woven crafts. If making one mistake, the craftsman must repeat the process from the beginning. Patience and accuracy become the key of maintaining Rajapola's unique woven quality. So, it's no wonder if the Rajapola woven is quite famous in the country, even abroad. After seeing the making process of woven crafts behind the stage, we return to Rajapola Street to find out how Rajapola's typical woven clothes was appreciated. We met Ibu Popong, the owner of a woven crafts shop, who has been selling for 13 years at Rajapola Craft Promotion and Marketing Center. However, from Ibu Popong, we listen to a very different reality. Currently, purchasing power of the visitors decreased since the woven crafts are already available in the city centers. The craftsmen send it directly, so the visit to Rajapola has a little bit reduced. Some people still interesting to shop, but on one bus, only a few passengers buy the woven products. So we cannot expect a lot from the visitors. The southern line of Java Island, including Rajapola, was usually visited crowdly at certain moments, such as long holidays, Lebaran or New Year. Those are golden moments for the sellers in Rajapola to gain many buyers. However, according to Ibu Popong, the situation in the last few years cannot be expected.
4: Ada tanggal merah kan lumayan ya, Jumat Sabtu Minggu biasanya.
1: It's quite great on the weekends such as Friday, Saturday, and Sunday. The situation has now different. Previously, the shop were crowded by many buyers on Friday, Saturday, Sunday, but now weekday is better. The same opinion, also stated by Pak Asep. He said sales figures have dropped drastically.
3: Kalau sekarang ya mungkin udah banyak orang.
1: In last 3 years, we could sell 300 pieces in a week. Currently, we have many competitors. 3,000 pieces can be sold in 2 weeks for once delivery. While previously we could send 3 times every week. Really, it has decreased now. The lower number of buyers at the craft center impacted at the lower income of businessmen, which has an impact on the income of the craftsmen. Our needs continue to run, but we do not have stock. That's the grief. We have no support for our daily needs. the craftsmen look for other income to meet their need. Well, we are looking for other works, although the income is uncertain. It is worrying enough that Rajapola is not as glorious in the pastime. If it keeps happening, it is not only people's economy, but also Rajapola crafts can be extinct as the time goes by. But there is hope. The development infrastructure in many regions, including in Tasikmalaya, can be a golden opportunity. As stated by Head of Micro, Small, Medium Enterprises, Industry, and Trade of Tasikmalaya City, Muhammad Firmansyah.
5: Karena kita juga sekarang punya bandara, Bandara Wiryadinata.
1: Since we now have Wiryadinata Airport, there is direct flight from Tasikmalaya to Halim Perdana Kusuma every day. Then it has also additional route from Tasikmalaya to Solo. We will see new access to Kertajati Airport development in Majalengka that will become an international airport. Next month, there will be operated to replace Hussein Airport and Halim Airport because the two airports have quite crowded. Since Kertajati Airport will be provided as an international airport, there will be road access that passes through Tasikmalaya. Besides international flights, there will also be open domestic flights between Kertajati and Widyadinata Airport. We will found a marketing center and outlets. Besides conveying government's plan in the future, Firman said that so far the local people of Tasikmalaya, including Rajapola, can always find out solution. For example, during the economic crisis, they did not find difficulties to get the capital.
5: Ya, kita semua maklum tantangan terberat kita biasanya dari sisi permodalan, kan? Tapi dari sisi permodalan, katanya saya akui saja untuk masyarakat Tasikmalaya ini kreatif. Dan masalah permodalan dia selalu bisa untuk
1: I admitted that Tasikmalaya community are very creative. For capital problems, they can find a way out. I can see they were not dependent on the capital. They were familiar with the crisis. And in the 1970s, during the economic crisis, it was not affected the community. We carry out the development of creative industries through superior products. And this is a utilization rather than an economic capability that may not depend on matters relating to fiscal policy at that time. Many companies went out of business. Many industries did not work because loan repayments are quite large. But the industry in Tasikmalaya continued to run, even able to support the regional economy.

0: independence seems to be character of people in Tasikmalaya, including businessmen of Rajapula woven crafts, such as Eko Winarko, a reseller of bag woven crafts. Without having a store, he can get additional income every month.
1: Gak terbayang gak gimana pesanan. Ada lah satu bulan sekali mah.
0: I cannot imagine how about the order. I've got an order once in a month. I've not met customers. I believe I met them by Facebook, social media. Then I called them. Then I sent the order amounted 30 million, 40 million. This is true. Ibu Popong also has similar experience like Eko Winarko. Lack of visitors must be anticipated by finding buyers through internet.
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0: Market via online can help us. Online market is currently trend among public. I also join Lazada, Tokopedia, Shopee online stores. I have also ever sent wallet to foreign countries such as Morocco. I also sent puppet woven craft to Germany. It was a lot purchasing. I sold every day in order to increase income.

grass and mandong are usually stepped on, or they were assumed as pest. But creative hands of Rajapula people, grass and mandong can be beneficial and even become breadwinner. The life of Rajapula people is like a woven. Every hope as light thing never loses. The hope is woven with all your heart into a strong structure and resilience.

listeners, today's edition of Music Corner of Traditional Song, we present a song from West Sumatra entitled Ayam Dan Lapeh. The song Ayam Dan Lapeh was composed by Nur Seha, while the melody was written by Abdul Hamid. In 1950s, the song was popular both in Indonesia and abroad, such as Malaysia, Vietnam, and even Japan. Although it has a cheerful arrangement, the song tells the sadness of someone who has lost a chicken. The chicken in the song, Ayam Dan Lapeh, symbolizes wealth or things that are very valuable for a person. The lyrics also mention some places in West Sumatra that have beauty, such as Pagaruyung, Pandai Sike, and Batu Sangkar. Well, listener, let's enjoy the traditional song from West Sumatra, Ayam Dan Lapeh by Deradi. Enjoy!

This is Newsline. First, the headlines. Jakarta Treaty 2026 to shape future Indonesia-Australia ties. BNPB urges public to wear a mask amid wildfires, and this is the news in detail.

Australian Foreign Minister Penny Wong said Jakarta Treaty 2026, a joint security agreement between Australia and Indonesia, is intended to be further strengthened for the benefit of future generations in both countries. During a 2+2 meeting of the Indonesian and Australian foreign and defense ministers, Minister Wong said in Melbourne, Australia on Wednesday that the Jakarta Treaty 2026 represents a new level in Indonesia-Australia relations. She added Australia recognizes that security, stability and prosperity of both countries are rooted in the region, with Indonesia playing a crucial role as a partner. Indonesia's National Agency for Disaster Countermeasures, or BNPB, has emphasized public safety as the country battles forest and land fires, urging residents in affected regions to wear protective equipment, including masks, when conducting outdoor activities. Acting head of the agency's Center for Disaster Data, Information and Communication, Berton Panjaitan, said on Tuesday that he called for public participation in wildfire prevention, urging residents to avoid activities that could trigger fires. Listeners, that was Newsline from Voice of Indonesia, from Indonesia to the world.

0: Thank you. So that was it. Reasons to fall in love. Thank you.
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0: any child around us might be a victim of bullying. They are hidden in plain sight because there are no apparent signs, and they are reluctant to seek help from adults. So, how do adults, especially parents and teachers, build trust so a bullying victim might want to open up? Here is the opinion of a psychologist at the Faculty of Psychology, Universitas Negeri Jakarta, Dr. Zarina Akbar.
1: Yeah, when it happened to our students, when it happened to our child, what we supposed to do? First, stay calm and create a safety for our children or our students. We need or we supposed to provide a safe and calm environment. We need to validate the child's feeling first. The most important thing is how to build the trust in here, to trust that they can share their story, they can share what they're feeling, what happened to them actually. Second, we listen without judgment. We listen without judgment. So children often feel disappointed because like we as an adult, parents or teachers, like somehow like we avoid quickly give us some advice or give punishment, right? So try to listen what they're talking, what they're sharing without judgment. And the third, document everything. Document everything. Keep track of the names, date, screenshot. For example, like in cyberbullying cases, everything they talk or share to us, that we keep document everything. And the most important things, they collaborate with the school, for example. Collaborate with school is very, very important in here, with the teacher, with the school principal, to coordinate about these things and monitor their emotional and also their health condition. I think that's this kind, what can we do when we detect this sign happen to our child or to our students. Yeah.
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1: Selat Ransang Beach, located in East Siantan District, Anambas Islands, Riau Islands Province, seems to be hidden because it is flanked by small islands that are quite hilly. The Selat Ransang Beach is on 244 hectares island. The beach is not so wide, but its position is really surrounded by clear water that has gradation colors between green and bluish. Almost every corner of the Selat Ransang Beach can certainly be snorkeling and diving spots, which offer undersea amazing panoramas. Coral reef and marine biota at the beach have various kinds of species, and also the ecosystem is relatively well maintained.

At Selat Ransang Beach, you can do diving, snorkeling, and fishing. At the beach, all places can become fishing areas. 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
1: Listener, today's Music Corner presents a song titled Aku Tanpa Kamu Tanpa Aku, or I'm Without You Without Me. Budi Syahbudin Syukur, or known as Budi Doremi, is an Indonesian singer from Serang, born September 19, 1984. He started his career in 2012 by releasing a single titled Doremi. Since then, his name has been known as Budi Doremi. In November 2024, Budi Doremi released a song with Anggi Marito titled Aku Tanpa Kamu Tanpa Aku. According to Budi, Anggi is good at diving into the emotions needed and conveying them perfectly in a song. In addition, Anggi's vocal color and song themes are in harmony with Budi Doremi. The song tells about regret when a relationship has to end and you have to live without the beloved one. Well, listener, this is Aku Tanpa Kamu Tanpa Aku by Budi Doremi and Anggi Marito. Enjoy!

Listeners, Indonesian singers and actresses Anggun and Agnes Mo have drawn attention after using the traditional kerambit weapon during their action scenes in Reacher Season 4. The kerambit even plays such a key role that it features in the episode's title, Kerambits and Pieces. According to Indonesia's Ministry of Tourism, kerambit is a traditional weapon with a curved shape resembling a tiger's claw. Its distinctive design includes a ring on the handle, allowing users to hold the weapon firmly during close combat. The weapon was historically associated with martial arts and was used for swift maneuvers and effective close-range attacks. Beyond self-defense, kerambit also carries cultural and historical significance within Indonesian traditional martial arts and heritage. Kerambit later spread beyond Minangkabau, West Sumatra, through the migration of Minangkabau people across Southeast Asia centuries ago, and its use eventually reached countries including Cambodia, Laos, Malaysia, Myanmar, the Philippines, and Thailand through trade networks. Today, kerambit is not only used in martial arts, but also collected as a historical and cultural artifact. Traditional blacksmiths continue producing kerambit using techniques passed down through generations, preserving signature craftsmanship and regional heritage.

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We present various programs for you: Diplomatic Forum, The Session, Indonesian Wonder, Miscellany, Let's Speak Bahasa Indonesia, Indonesian Pop and Regional Songs, International Musical Entertainment, as well as news and information about Indonesia and abroad. 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

0: One must have heard about Bali and everything it offers. Culture, leisure, adventure. And yet, Bali can still fall into no list by several websites. They highlight the same word. Over tourism. One of the most highlighted ones is from Fodor's No List 2025. Fodor's travel wrote, "Rapid, unchecked development spurred by overtourism is encroaching on Bali's natural habitats and creating a plastic apocalypse." Then, how does the people of Bali respond to this? I arranged an appointment with a community figure in Bali. His name is Bapak Puspanegara. He invited us to join a regular beach cleaning every Friday morning, which was joined by staff of hotels and restaurants around Legian.
1: So this is going to be interesting, right?
2: Uh-huh.
1: Because you also asked a lot of people around the area of Legian. Mm-hmm. And then after that, they want to join you. Mm-hmm. It's very difficult, definitely at first time, to convince them to clean up the beach where you work, where you live, what did you do at that time?
2: Okay, this is, we talk about behavior or attitude. And talk about beans or rubbish, they talk about behavior. Because to change the behavior is more harder than to do an action. And the action supposed to be continually or sustainability. And for make change the attitude and behavior, that's why we do every week with all the stakeholder we have here in Legian area. So this, the participant is come from the hotel, restaurant, bar, pub, eatery, every single every single activity in tourism. So we invite them to join this beach cleanup, and they now automatically already know about the schedule in which Friday they have to come to the beach. So this is to make a movement their behavior and their attitude, so need continuity. And more than 3 years, they already know what they have to do and when they have to come for join this
1: every
2: activity.
1: Friday, so
2: every Friday morning.
1: There's no notice, there's no information about anything, but every Friday they will definitely jump into the beach at this hours of morning.
2: Absolutely, and that makes me a little bit happy because they have a sense that we call sense of belonging to our destination. And we believe one thing, if all of us doing this action, they're going to be involved, everyone, not as only the people, as well to the tourists and the visitors who come here, so they have something sense to do an action. Minimums, they're not throw the rubbish everywhere, and we believe as long as we do this activity, the tourists, the local, the people, all do a good behavior. And you can see this, our beach is very clean rather than other beaches, because all the participants...
1: I'm surprised actually when I came here, it's already clean.
2: Yeah, it's clean, and we have not only the clean up, this is not only from us, this is from the sellers.
1: Along the beach,
2: every morning they as well join. Look at this, the seller, as well the hotel, restaurant, who doing the business front of the beach. Automatically, because of this activity, they join activity and they're doing the beach cleanup every time during their schedule, during their own schedule. So we are very happy because the stakeholders here have awareness about how to save our environments, how to take the action and responsibility to their destination, because this destination is our magnetic for the tourists. If this destination bad,
1: dirty,
2: bad, or we call sad comments from the tourists.
1: Okay.
2: So they're gonna be disaster for us here, because this only one beaches in Bali, as well in Indonesia, as well non-wells by the tourists. If they come to Bali, they have to come here in Legian Beach to see the sunset, the stunning sand, smooth sand,
1: wow,
2: the good wave for surfing,
1: yeah,
2: and the good water for swimming,
1: it
2: as
1: is.
2: Well for jogging and
1: yeah,
2: for,
1: I see people jog
2: yeah,
1: around
2: for sightseeing.
1: Yeah.
2: This is nice beach in the world. So most of the people, foreigners who come here, they know they have a value added when it comes to Legian Beach. Not only the beach.
1: Not only the beach.
2: They have a surfing activity.
1: Surfing activity.
2: Learn to surf.
1: Okay.
2: And then they can do a sport on the beach, like a beach soccer.
1: Beach soccer.
2: Beach soccer.
1: Beach soccer, volleys.
2: And a family activity like sand carving. Yeah. And every activity of the tourist destination here.
1: Oh,
2: as you can
1: cool.
2: see down there, that is Legian Beach Hotel. They have as well routine every first week in a month.
1: Okay.
2: They join our beach clean up.
1: So,
2: and other hotels, they are automatically every day as
1: do
2: well
1: it too.
2: Do it too. So it means we already give an impact for their sense of belonging
1: to the people
2: to
1: itself.
2: Take responsibility for the sustainable.
0: Certainly, Kuta and Legian are not just a beach. This also includes the city.
1: So, Bapak, Legian is not only beach.
2: Mm-hmm.
1: There's also city,
2: yes,
1: right?
2: Yeah,
1: around
2: you're
1: there.
2: Right, yeah.
1: So if the beach is already clean and the people already realize it, how important the beach for them, what about the city?
2: Yes, we have Legian is not only beach, we have only as well like a land of Legian. Land of Legian, we have the activity for tourism as well. We have Legian Street. That in Legian Street is many tourist activity. There is a pub, bar, discotheque, karaoke, and many more. So this area as well, we're doing not only to take the area clean, as well to take the area beauty, comfortable, and enjoy for everyone. And so far, Legian Street still the one of destination for young generation here.
1: Nah.
2: To doing clubbing and doing catch up in a cafe.
1: Uh-huh.
2: And that's a nice atmosphere.
1: Okay.
2: But we have a little bit...
1: the problem is the
2: problems.
1: Waste.
2: We have a problem.
1: Yeah.
2: Life is a problem. So that's why we have like a sense to reduce the problems which is come to our heart. So, because I'm the part of House of Representative, I'm the parliament of local parliament here in Bali, in Badung Regency. So, my obligation to get people moving their mindset from not only as a busy, because they know the land is a tourism area, easy to get the dollars. They have to maintenance their area, which is how they can involve in not only physically for the make the area clean, comfortable, and safety plus secure. So as well, take action with their what we call that physicists or morals.
1: Okay.
2: How to keep our destination still
1: clean.
2: Still clean, safety and secure.
0: Bali is highly dependent on tourism. The island was hit badly by the pandemic, but it gradually gets back on its feet nicely. Or maybe too well, so that people said some spots are too crowded.
1: Okay. But it's getting crowded, right, Pak?
2: Yeah.
1: This place, Kuta, Legian, Canggu even, it's getting crowded every day with tourists, with even local people from Jakarta live here and made their business here. What do you think about this more crowded area? Is it is it good for the city or is it bad for the people? Or what's the effect and the impact of those crowded things?
2: Okay, development or developing is mean positive impact and negative impact. So for the tourist destination like our land here, is a positive there the investation come to growing up our economic in other side. But the other side as well, the bad effect of the tourism is the first we see our environments. Our environments, the green area more reduced by the investment activity, as well about the behavior. You know, since Bali going up for the tourism, many tourists as well have a bad manners who come here in Bali, bring the negative effect as like the drugs and you can see in the news.
1: Yeah, many, we can see so many
2: foreigners who come to Bali, they doesn't know what they have to do and what they have not to do. They know what have what we call that, what they can do or not doing.
1: Yeah,
2: as like they climbing, the sacred temple.
1: Yeah.
2: They doing not ethical attitude on the road.
1: Yeah.
2: As like riding motorbike without international license, riding motorbike without helmet, and many more bad manners. So this is we have to educate it, the tourists themselves when they arriving to Bali, they have to sign a declare.
1: What kind of declare from the
2: from the government? Already released a declare.
1: Okay.
2: What they have what can do or does not to do of the tourists. But if they arrive here, they stay more than 7 days or more than a week, they involve with the local, so they see many local activity, and then they behavior change to like local, so they think this area is belong to them. So what happened next? They just doing whatever they want to do. So this is a problem for the tourism and for the infestation as well. Our environment is doing worse because of environment have to be saved by us. So now we doing this small activity to keep everyone aware about the environments, because we have a tagline: if we save the environments, the environment will save us.
1: Oh, that's cool. You gotta give it applause for that.
2: Thank you.
1: That is really cool.
0: While many people come to Bali to have fun, Papua Negara who lives in it chooses to try to keep the island a heaven for everyone.
2: So you see that? Thank you. Thank you. Thank you for take care. That is one of the behavior we impacts for the tourists. So tourists with themselves, they take care the rubbish as well. So they're happy for us if they're doing or take care of the bin here in the beach.
1: Yeah, your impact is actually amazing, because not many many people from the top going down with all the people and do the education directly.
2: Yeah,
1: what makes you do that?
2: Okay, this is talk about hobby.
1: Ah,
2: so
1: hobby.
2: Everyone have their own hobby.
1: Well, what's your hobby? Your hobby is cleaning up.
2: My hobby is touch to the environment.
1: Ah, that's amazing.
2: And my hobby is in the grassroots.
1: Grassroots
2: to catching, kit-kat, chit-chat with people, and as well with the environment. So, because the government been give me award as Pemuda Pelopor, we call in Indonesia.
1: Okay.
2: And that is a responsibility to myself to always leading in the environments, leading in the attitude, leading in every single moment for make the people come to join whatever I doing, yeah. And for a moment, I think what I have been doing here, that the people thinks they, that is the right way.
1: Okay, that's the right way.
0: It's clear now that each of us holds the power and the responsibility to preserve the beauty of Bali in every destination we visit. Sustainable travel isn't just a choice. It's a duty we carry wherever we go.

Voice of Indonesia from Indonesia to the world. Listeners, up next is a song called Banyu Moto. Banyu Moto is composed by Hari Marwanto. It was released in June 2020 on YouTube. The word Banyu Moto comes from the Javanese language, which means tears. The lyrics itself tells the story of a song written by someone for their beloved, containing a heartfelt promise to remain faithful and loyal to their partner until the end of life. Well, listeners, here is Banyu Moto by Nella Karisma and Dori Harsa. Happy listening.

This is Newsline First, the headlines. Indonesia battles 202,000 hectares of forest fires amid strong El Nino. Indonesia earns 4 medals at Asia Youth Climbing Championship 2026, and this is the news in detail. The Indonesian Ministry of Forestry reported that forest and land fires have scorched 202,000 hectares between January and July 2026. Director of Forest Fire Control Thomas Niffin Lurie said during a dialogue with Pro 3 RRI on Tuesday, August 25th, that rapid response is critical as dry conditions accelerate fire expansion. Cross-sector coordination, he said, is essential to prevent further spread and minimize environmental damage. Indonesia's young climbers showcased depth and resilience at the World Climbing Asia Youth 2026 Championship in Guiyang, China, securing a total of 4 medals, including 2 fresh bronzes in the U17 and U19 speed relay events. The latest podium finishes came from Nara Jasmine Raya Shafika and Kezia Quinmi Chandli Riwo in the U17 women's speed relay, and Amirul Rizki Febriansha along with Malik Bakh Muhibar in the U19 men's speed relay. With 1 gold and 3 bronzes, Indonesia finished 4th overall in the medal standings, marking a strong showing at the Continental Youth Championship. Listeners, that was Newsline from Voice of Indonesia, from Indonesia to the world.

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0: What is the best way to stop bullying at school? One might demand the bully to be punished, but is it enough or do we need something more fundamental? Here is the opinion of a psychologist at the Faculty of Psychology, Universitas Negeri Jakarta, Dr. Zarina Akbar.
1: Yeah, I think the most important things in here is like shifting paradigm, but shifting paradigm from punishment based approach to preventive relationship based system approach. Mostly school, when they got information or they got a report about bullying happens to their school, the first reaction in here is by punishing the bully, right? Punishing the bully.
0: Yes.
1: Give a punishment to the preparators, right?
0: Yeah.
1: Is it work? Is it work? Maybe it works, but it's just for a while. Why? Because it doesn't change the culture. It doesn't change the aggressive behavior. It doesn't address the preparators or the bully emotional needs in here. It doesn't support victims in long term, right? So I think shifting paradigm from the punishment to become preventive relation in here is very important. How school in here to build a proactive, holistic school, positive school climate that focusing on empathy, emotional skill, trust, consistent supervision in here, a safe culture in the school, strengthening the mental health support in school is very, very the most important things in here. So it becomes, we give the build proactive and holistic emotional, psychosocial skill to our children in school. I think that's the urgent change school needs to make to prevent bullying happened or to reduce the bullying happens at school.
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1: Yogyakarta City is an interesting tourism attraction. It has not only a lot of cultural and artistic heritage, but also has many beautiful and natural tourism objects that can spoil visitors' eyes. One of them is a multi-level waterfall called Grojogan Watu Purbo. Grojogan Watu Purbo, located in Duku Bangunrejo, Merdekorejo Village, Temple District, Sleman Regency, Yogyakarta, is also known as Grojogan Watu Purbo Bangunrejo because it is located in Duku Bangunrejo. Grojogan Watu Purbo has an unusual grojogan or waterfall, such as a six-level terracing and flowed by a series of small waterfalls. The water flows from the Krasak River. Grojogan Watu Purbo has actually been existing since 1975. Initially, this place was built because of the Merapi project, which built a dam to hold back lava flow when an eruption occurred. In this area, there is actually a grojogan or a waterfall on the left and right and large old stones. It is not known for sure the age of the stones. That's why it's called Grojogan Watu Purbo, which means ancient rock waterfall.

0: Grojogan Watu Purwo is famous for its very beautiful scenery with 6 levels of towering waterfalls. The best view is seen in the morning when the sun rises, coupled with the chirping of birds greeting visitors. The rocks that decorate the river are so exotic, it's ideal to be a stepping place when playing water. This place is appropriate for all ages. Visitors can explore every corner of Grojogan Watu Purwo and every level, and also sit on a large rock while looking at the beauty of Grojogan. You can also swim here, and of course, don't miss taking selfies. The best time to visit Grojogan Watu Purwo is the rainy season, but you should avoid it when the rainfall is too heavy.
1: Voice of Indonesia.

VOI listener, in today's music corner, I will present a song from Dikta. Pradikta Wicaksono, known as Dikta, is an Indonesian singer and actor. Dikta has been rising to fame since he became the vocalist of the music group Yofi and Nuno. Now Dikta has chosen to pursue a solo career. On February 28, 2024, he covered a song entitled Setia by one of the legendary singers in Indonesia, the late Krisha. According to Dikta, the song Setia, which means faithful, is a very legendary work that he wants to bring back with new colors and messages. If in the past Krisha sang it with a very retro feel in terms of music production, now Dikta tries to perform it as best as possible with a fresh version of himself without reducing the value of the song. Well,

listeners, the Dieng Culture Festival, or DCF 2026, will once again be held in Dieng Kulon Village, Batri District, Banjarnegara Regency, Central Java, from August 28th to 30th. The annual festival is one of the cultural events eagerly anticipated by local communities and tourists. DCF 2026 serves as a meeting point for tradition, nature, arts, and the people of Dieng. The festival features a variety of activities that highlight ancestral heritage while presenting it in ways that remain relevant to contemporary audiences. The DCF is also part of the Charisma Event Nusantara, a national tourism event program, and is recognized as one of Central Java's leading cultural events. Its presence further strengthens tourism based on local culture and wisdom in the Dieng Highlands.

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Voice of Indonesia, from Indonesia to the world.

0: Alhamdulillah setelah kejadian sekarang bahkan
1: Alhamdulillah after disaster, people surrounding Galunggung can feel the result of their agriculture from their own natural resources. So it is better for blessing and more beneficial. And also the economic standard of society is also better. That was Saifullah testimony, head of Sukajadi Village, Cisayong District, Tasikmalaya Regency, West Java Province. Sukajadi Village is one of the villages which was directly affected by Mount Galunggung eruption.

0: Eruption of volcano, which is 2,167 meters above the sea level, was very phenomenal in 1982. In the history, Mount Galunggung erupted in 1982. The last eruption has type volcanic vertical, like mushroom clouds of atomic bomb, reaching 20 kilometers to the sky, and was followed by pyroclastic burst of the fine dust which showered Bandung, Tasikmalaya, Garut, Cianjur, and another city in radius 100 kilometers. The negative impact of the eruption was felt by most people surrounding Mount Galunggung. They suffered due to the eruption for more than 1 year.
1: Tasik Utara lah khususnya, itu sangat berdampak negatif. Bahkan
0: North Tasikmalaya especially has negative impact. Even several damage and destruction occurred for 1 year. For 1 year, there were no activities in some regions of the districts, such as Cisayong, Sukaratu, Padakembang, Leuwiwisari, Singaparna. From 5 districts of 6 districts, its agricultural lands were collapsed for 1 year. Atang Supriyatna, farmer from Sukajadi Village, Cisayong District, Tasikmalaya Regency, told about tense atmosphere when the eruption happened.
2: Pertama kelihatan mah malam Senin, jam 11 malam, Minggu malam Senin gitu kan, kelihatan mah ada asap gitu kan.
0: Earlier on Monday evening, if I was not mistaken, at 11 p.m. on Sunday evening, there was seen smoke at the time general election would be conducted. I was at command post. I was on guard. I did not know that the mountain would erupt. Firstly, there was drizzle. So, when I was outside, wah, raining.
2: Debu itu.
0: When entering the post, gitu kan. I looked down and it was not wet. It was not water, otherwise dust. In the morning at the post, I came to the village, show from the west. Many people over there went down. When he said, the mountain erupted. At the time, it was not yet. To the team, Saifullah completed the bitter story, which was experienced due to the eruption that kept erupting for 1 year.
1: Awal meletus itu, letusan pertama itu tidak ada letusan. Hanya mengeluarkan asap itu hari Senin.
0: When erupting for the first time, Senin, there was no eruption. Selasa, Rabu, only smoke on Monday, Tuesday, Wednesday, Thursday. Thursday evening, the big eruption happened. So on Monday, Tuesday, Wednesday, Thursday, big eruption happened.
1: Mengeluarkan lahar.
0: But on Monday, Tuesday, Wednesday, Thursday occurred overflow smoke and lava. There was no eruption. There were only thunder and vibrant. If we stored water burst, it happened on Monday until Thursday. Around 18:30 after Maghrib, there was great eruption. It was Thursday evening. Disaster of Mount Galunggung eruption caused disadvantage. Around 1 billion rupiah and stopped farmers' activities for 5 years.
1: Tapi setelah 5 tahun, tahun 87 seolah-olah Galunggung bangkit dan berdampak.
0: But after 5 years in 1987, as if Galunggung awake and positive impact on agriculture, also has positive impact on local people's economy at Galunggung region. It could be felt which was provincially collapsed. There was no life, especially for economy. After 5 years, rose up. People under Mount Galunggung slowly feel the benefits after the mountain erupted.

0: In 1987, farmers began to reopen their agricultural land. It did not take long time when they realized that their land was more fertile after the eruption. Atang Supriyatna admitted it.
1: Kalau tanah mah dari dulu juga malah makin bagus kalau sekarang tanahnya itu. Kalau dulu kan rata-rata per hektar di kita.
0: Our agriculture land is more fertile. In the past, 1 hektar land only produced around 4 tons. Ya, sometimes 4.5 tons. Today it is better. Here the land calculates per plot. So 100 rice field plots can produce 8 quintals, minimal 7 quintals. If it is calculated, 1 hectare is 700 plots. 7 times 7 equal 49. There is an increase. In the past, it was only 4 tons. Now, it's becoming 49 tons. The structure of the land has been good. Its pH increases. The change of the land structure was explained by Enang Ruspandi, head of Agricultural Counseling Office of Cisayong District, Tasikmalaya Regency. Enang, who works at field in his daily life and give counseling to the farmers, said that Galunggung Das has many elements which are needed by land to increase productivity, either agriculture or vegetable.
2: Sampai dengan sekarang itu terjadinya fenomena alam, kalau kita gali lihat daripada kandungan daripada debu galung itu kan ada kandungan yang disebut debu vulkanologi atau unsur-unsur hara yang sangat dibutuhkan.
0: Until now, natural phenomenon happens. If we dig the content of Galunggung dust, there is vulcanology dust or hara elements which are very needed. Micro element is needed by plant. One of them is manganese, V or iron, magnesium, sulfur that supports may develop the plants growth because those micro elements are very needed by plants, even though in small quantity. In this regard, there is impact on the plants. Before Mount Galunggung erupted, I interviewed the farmers that 1 hectare land only produced 5.9 and increased to be 6.3 by applying technology. Galunggung Das does increase not only the quantity for the agriculture product, but also the quality of the product. Even Galunggung rice is well known until abroad.
2: Sebelum ada Galunggung itu produksinya biasa-biasa aja, tetapi setelah ada Galunggung itu meningkat kualitas beras pun juga membaik. Beras Galunggung yang diproduksi beras dari air Galunggung itu.
0: Before Galunggung erupted, its product was normal.
2: Ya, sehingga mempunyai harga yang cukup memuaskan.
0: The product increased.
2: Berasnya itu
0: rice quality is also better.
2: Percaya itu merek
0: Galunggung rice.
2: Beras
0: which is
2: Cianjur,
0: produced from Galunggung water.
2: Di supermarket mana
0: tuh
2: ada sebagian beras dari sini.
0: So that price of the rice
2: cuma
0: is quite
2: orang
0: satisfying. If you do not believe the brand mark of Cianjur rice at supermarket, most of the product is from here, Cisayong. It is good quality of the rice. The soaking rice here from 1 quintal reaches 50 until 60 kilograms. Generally, the soaking rice can produce much. If used, fertilizer is suitable and balanced. Quality of the rice of Cisayong Regency received international certification from Institute Market Ecology Organization or IMO. Organic Food Certification Council is from Swiss and has given certificate to more than 300 farmer groups throughout the world that produce a number of organic plants.
2: Nah, ada yang kami produksi khususnya dari Cisayong, umumnya karena digabung satu kabupaten.
0: Itu we produce organic rice, especially from Cisayong, generally from 31 regencies. We have exported tens of tons of organic rice and even hundreds of tons. Its name is Gapokan Simpatik, which has been exported to Germany, the United States of America, and Swiss. There are three types of rice which are exported. There are red rice, black rice, white rice. Those types of rice are organic. Why can the rice be exported? Because the rice has been certificated by IMO. IMO is an international certification agency, so the rice can be sold abroad. Without certification label, the rice cannot be exported.

0: Alhamdulillah dengan adanya letusan Galunggung itu fenomena alam.
1: Alhamdulillah, because of the eruption of Mount Galunggung, Cisayong villagers enjoy positive impact. The increase of the product is around 5-7%. The blessing is felt by the farmers, as told by Atang Supriyatna.
2: Kan dulu mau akan ada yang kelaparan kan di kita di sini mah nggak ada. Neng mau makan di bapak silahkan.
1: It is better now. In the past there were people who starved. In the past harvest season was only twice a year. In here harvest is three times a year. Take for example, 100 plots can produce 1 ton. If 3 times a year, it means 3 tons. In the past, it was only 2 tons. Twice, isn't it?
2: Ton, kalau lagi bagus,
1: Alhamdulillah, it was enough for residents to eat twice or 3 times. Blessing. Alhamdulillah. Alhamdulillah.
3: Itulah riwayat Galunggung, tapi alhamdulillah setelah kejadian sekarang.
1: That was history of Galunggung, but alhamdulillah after the event, even residents surrounding Galunggung can feel the agriculture products from their own natural resources sendiri, and bring about more benefit bagus, and the economic standard for residents is better. What was delivered by Safulo, head of Sukajadi Village, reminds us that in life, human beings often face various kinds of unexpected events. Some of them feel sadder, but from those events, the God Almighty appears wisdom, which is worth to be thankful as it is now enjoyed by residents around Mount Galunggung.

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1: Listener, today's Music Corner presents a traditional song from Aceh entitled Di Babah Pinto. The song was composed by Ayah Ubid. It means in front of the door. The lyrics tell the story of a wife waiting for her husband at the door. The wife hopes her husband will come home soon. The song Di Babah Pinto also became the soundtrack of the movie Cut Nyak Din in 1988. In the movie, Cut Nyak Din waits for her husband, Tengku Ibrahim, to return home to fight against the invaders, similar to the song Di Babah Pinto. Well, listener, here is the song Di Babah Pinto by Liza Aulia.

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Here is the 3 p.m. news line. First, the headlines. Indonesia reaffirms ties with ILO on labor market shifts. Indonesia seeks to strengthen its influence in global commodity pricing, and this is the news in detail. Indonesia's Manpower Ministry has reaffirmed its commitment to continuing cooperation with the International Labour Organization to address shifting global employment dynamics and strengthen workers' protection. Indah Anggoro Putri, Director General of Industrial Relations and Labour Social Security at the Ministry, in a statement on Wednesday said the partnership between Indonesia and the ILO has materialized through various human resource capacity building initiatives, including programs for public service employment officers. Indonesia is targeting an increase in its influence over global energy and commodity price formation. The country also aims to transform from a price taker into a price influencer and eventually a price maker. This was recently conveyed by Sarjito, the newly elected executive director for the Financial Services Authority or OJK supervision of the Strategic Minerals and Commodities Exchange. He emphasized the importance of a liquid, transparent, integrated, and trusted exchange. Listeners, that was Newsline from Voice of Indonesia, from Indonesia to the world.

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1: Voice of Indonesia from Indonesia to the world. Welcome back to VOI Talk in collaboration with the Overseas Indonesian Students Association Alliance, or OISA, for the America-Europe region. Today we are learning from the experience of Nadia Abidin, an Indonesian student at Ohio University, the United States, exploring education, culture, and how studying abroad can shape the next generation. Good afternoon from Jakarta, Nadia. Thank you for joining us.
2: Good morning from the United States. It is such a pleasure to be here representing all the students that are in the US and overseas.
1: Okay, so right now today we're talking about education and culture. What are you studying right now in the US and what motivated you to pursue your education there?
2: Yes. So currently I am enrolled in a PhD program at Ohio University. It is in mass communication, media arts and studies. I've been here from 2023 and the story is quite unique. I have been part of a social movement. I have a social initiative back home that is called Cahaya Anak Negeri, previously Sanggar Anak Matahari, which is aimed to help street children and underprivileged children to gain education. And then among the viewers of the television stations and radio stations was a senior of mine from high school. And he contacted me one day after he graduated from Australia and also after he came back to Indonesia. And he mentioned, I think you have been working so many years with the children, and I assume that they are already grown up. Do you think you are still interested in pursuing a study in the United States, as you mentioned in one of those medias? And I said, I am, but I am not sure if I would be able to do so due to my age. I'm no longer young. How would I be able to support myself? And then he said to me, you know that there is the Fulbright Scholarship Program. So the Fulbright Scholarship does not limit people based on age. It is based on your contribution for your country. How about you and I try to submit an application there? And I said, yes, let's just try it out. And I was so lucky, very fortunate that they called me in for an interview. And that's how I got to Ohio University, pursuing the degree in a country which is, from my point of view, the most advanced in communication. And thus I, you know, intentionally took media due to my background. I have been working for the book publishing industry. I was a radio anchor myself before, and also for the television station and films. Yeah, so that's what is kind of making me be here. And since I'm an educator, I'm a social initiator, what I would like to achieve from being here is basically to find means, tools that I could use to give more benefits for people back home and also worldwide if possible.
1: Okay, so that means you've been in the US for about 3 years or so. Now, what are the most valuable experiences that you've had or learned while studying in the US?
2: I think it is way beyond my expectation, since I am really invested in knowing the education system in the US. I have been realizing that compared to Indonesia, where we usually give education in packages, Here in the US, it is very customized based on your passion, your desire, and your needs. For example, if you go to a university, you can choose not just one major, but majors, you know, your primary education. For example, you can go to the communication studies program while also majoring in psychology. Back home, I wanted to go into psychology, but I was going into university through the talent scouting program. And my father at that time said, I think you should go more into literature, especially German literature, because you were born in Germany. So I took my bachelor degree in German literature and eventually went into communication studies, where I was actually kind of hoping to be an ambassador going into the international relations. But that cannot happen because you can only have one major. But here in the US, let's just

0: She just went into high school right now. She's in the ninth grade, and all of the classes that she takes is based on what she wants to take. And it is moving classes. So basically, you are going to one class to the other, in which the class itself, the teachers can decorate it, put all the equipments that is needed in there. And the students can also select whether they want to be in the honorary classes or the regular classes. Meaning, if you want to be more challenged, you can go into those that are more difficult. Back in 2014, I was actually part of the 26 teachers that were selected by the US Department of State to be in a professional development workshop. So at that time, since the Street Children and my social initiative was invited by the US Embassy to come to perform, and they performed in English, and they were asked, "How come you can't speak in English? Who taught you?" And they said, "So Nadia taught me how to, to speak English." And then they said, "Well, how about you joining the e-teacher scholarship program?" And that's still available. And so I went into it. 1,200 teachers worldwide went into it, and they selected me to be part of it. And so I got the opportunity at that time to go to University of Oregon to the America English Institute. And during that time, they had allowed us to go to all the schools there were in Oregon. And one of the things that I admire the most is in one school where each child had different readings. So can you imagine that there are two students at the same table and they are reading different materials, and all of a sudden one of the students, stood up, and I ask, "What happens? Why is this student leaving? It's in the middle of the class." And I was told because she is going to do a certification for her reading proficiency. And I was also told that there are stations in this class. So the class itself has a part where students can literally talk directly to the teacher, another station where they are independently working on the computers by themselves, and then another station where each student can talk with another peer. So in that sense, the class itself becomes truly based on what you need at the moment. Like Radinka herself, my daughter, she has a program that was previously called the academic coaching. So in this section, which is 45 minutes long, students can meet up with a teacher, two of them, where they can ask questions about any assignments that they do not really comprehend. And in this way, it will help any child who is having difficulty while they are in class to get this additional help to make sure that they truly understand what is going on in a certain part of the lessons. So, yes, that's what I have found so far from the education system here in the US.
1: Okay, so you've told us about how the education system in the US differs from Indonesia. How has studying in the US changed your perspective on education, learning, and what your future goals are?
0: So from what I'm understanding is back home, since I was a head of department before in one of the universities, I'm an educator in so many levels. I think what we need to do to make ourselves more advanced is to adopt in a way that it does still, put in the local aspects of Indonesia, but at the same time, allowing each student to have a customized education based on their needs and wants, and not make it too homogeneous. So the more diverse and specialized it is, the better. And it should also be like the one here in the US, where you are not constrained to be just in one school. In fact, it is encouraged to take lessons.

0: and courses from other schools. Because let's face it, every single field is connected with another. So if our mindset is just constrained into one field without realizing that in the real world it is connected to another, that makes us not versatile enough. So in a way, what I think is best for the education system in Indonesia is not to like directly take what is abroad, for example, in the US. Let's just take it as is. No, you need to really see how each region, Indonesia, based on the development is, and not make it homogeneous. Now you need to use this technology, for example, let's just say to use technology with AI, but on the other hand, it is an area that doesn't even have the internet yet. How would they be able to adopt this type of system? So it really needs to be shaped based on what the community, the community needs to be involved in every step of the way. And that's why currently I'm trying to shape a dissertation that is collaborating artificial intelligence with the community. So the community can tell this is exactly what we need and this is where the gap is. For example, I recently did a project with a museum called the Tabletown People of Color Museum. And in this museum, there are no artifacts from the past that come from the 17th century, the 18th century. There is no way we can travel back in time to get any documentation or photos from that era. And what we can do is take technology to be able, in a way, giving an idea, the visuals that might be from sketches, from people's oral evidences, anything that stems from authentic materials, but in a way, technology can take in the information and provide knowledge to the next generation. So, what I'm aiming right now is also making a syllabus in which I hope I would be able to propose to the Indonesian government where we can have national certification, especially for teachers, in how they can use artificial intelligence in ethical ways as well as effective as possible.
1: Okay, so before you mentioned that back in college you wanted to become an ambassador, but now as an Indonesian student studying abroad, you are in a way an ambassador for Indonesia. How do you introduce Indonesia to people in the US, like for example, Indonesian culture, tradition, history, heritage?
0: That is so true. Honestly, before even coming to the United States, we had the first meeting online. And during this online meeting in the chat, I asked everyone, would you be interested to be part of a WhatsApp group? And a lot of people said yes. So I initiated this WhatsApp group that now has 585 members from across the world who are studying at Ohio University. It is now the largest international student WhatsApp group that seniors, that graduates, that faculty members, even the university is telling. If you want to be connected, you need to contact Nadia. And every single time, I always introduce myself where I'm mentioning that I'm from Indonesia. And I'm your friendly Indonesian sister. And here at Ohio University, I hold various roles. I am still the president of the Fulbright Scholars Association. I'm also the commissioner for international student affairs before the Commissioner for Community Engagement of the Graduate Student Senate. I'm also the culture consultant of Ohio Valley International Council. I have just been contacted to be part of the International Student Council that is working with the Graduate College. And in all those programs, I have been given the platform to talk and be part of various communities, go to various schools, meeting people, being part of the Global Education Fair, teaching future teachers of Americans about Indonesia and them telling the American society about Indonesia. And here at Ohio University, we do have an Indonesian course given officially at the university with credit hours. And so I am supporting to promote all the tabling sessions, being part of resource fair, involvement fairs, anywhere where I can literally present that Indonesia is one place you need to come at least once in your lifetime. It is massive, it is vibrant, it is the largest archipelago, you know, that you definitely need to know. So in a way, all of my roles, all of my positions has been enabling me to provide all types of knowledge about our country.
1: So looking ahead, how do you hope to use your education and international experience to contribute further to Indonesia's future?
0: As I mentioned, I am interested to make a syllabus, a curriculum, which is going to specialize in artificial intelligence. In fact, at the moment, I'm currently writing several book chapters for Routledge, Taylor and Francis, with a team from the Game Research and Immersive Design Lab, in which I am teaching, for example, how to do prompts for artificial intelligence. So writing a book collaboratively with everyone and also writing papers about it. I recently received the Young Scholar Award at University of Hawaii at Manoa, which is from the consortium of educational institutions coming from Japan, South Korea, the US and China. And in the future, I'm also hoping to write my own book that will be hopefully become a guideline for anyone who is interested in using the new tech in education. So overall, I am still going to go into the path of being an educator as well as a social initiator that in my mindset is hopefully going to, you know, keep the wheel going on, not just for myself, but having more people, you know, on board to see that, for example, artificial intelligence is not evil. All technology have flaws, but within the flaw, we can find a positive side. And we should be part of the positive side because the technology itself will not disappear. It is inevitable. It's going to become part of our society. It's just us needing to find a way to make it better for humanity.
1: Okay, Kanadia. So here we have a question from our YouTube comment section from Erlanga S89. And the question is, what to do first if we want to study in the U.S., especially through scholarships?
0: First and foremost, you need to know what you are aiming for. And if you are eligible for that specific scholarship, because I do know most scholarships have age limits, for example, and they have requirements, for example, about your English proficiency. And you can connect to people who are already being part of the scholarship. For example, if you are interested in the Fulbright scholarship, you can contact me anytime. I always say to every single person that I meet, I am there 24/7. You can text me, you can email me, you can find me. My name is Nadia Abedin with an H. I always say that because here in the US they always leave out the H, so it's NadiahAbidin, right? And just find me, you know, email me, and I will definitely try to get you connected to anyone who is in your, you know, in your perspective. Even this, you know, I want to go into this school or into this university. But mind you, one of the things that I've learned, and it is very typical that everyone wants to go, for example, to Ivy League schools. Here in the US, all schools, from the way I'm seeing, is awesome. Ohio University is fabulous. They give you the platform to learn. It's just how you are utilizing your time there. And basically, when it comes to, for example, journalism, media, mass communication, we are part of the top 10 in that regard. But overall, if you get the chance, no matter what country it is, it will be valuable for you because you will meet so many people from different countries with different backgrounds, with different, you know, with different experiences. So scholarship-wise, check out the website, the official website. Check out the alumni. Check out those who are still in the program. For example, my daughter Radinka is still 14 years old, but she wants to go to Japan. She wants to be in an exchange program to Japan. And what she did, without my knowledge, is trying to find an exchange program to Japan, where she found out that the Rotary Club is actually assisting that, both in Indonesia and in the United States. And what she did is write to both sides, to Indonesia and to the US, and both of them were willing to help her get that scholarship, that exchange program to Japan. She introduced herself. She came to the Rotary Club here in Athens, where we are currently. And she's basically going to have a training next month about the program that she wants to be in. And that's how you get it, you know. You need to really connect, find the program that you want, and show how much you want it. Sometimes people are not seemingly eager enough, you know. Your passion is not showing. What is your reason? Why do you want to specifically go to that program? And why it needs to be you? There's so many people in Indonesia, you know, and so we have like 200 million and more. Why does it have to be you, and what can you give, not just for yourself, but for other people? Make sure when you're writing, for example, for the Fulbright scholarship, it's only going to be the maximum 2 pages long, 1.5 pages long, about your motivation. But it needs to be reflected, and it needs to be not generic. Some people are just using some sort of a template, which is not basically showing who you are. You need to be really expressing the you and not the general population of our country. That would be my suggestion and tips for you.
1: Okay, thank you to Erlanga for that question. And thank you very much, Kanadia, for sharing your experience and your insight with us. May your journey in the US continue to inspire you to grow, learn, and contribute to Indonesia.
0: Thank you very much for having me today, Kyra, and everyone. I hope you have a wonderful day.
1: Listeners and viewers, that was Nadia Abedin from Ohio, and this has been today's VOI Talk. I'm Kyra from Voice of Indonesia. Thank you for watching.

In recent years, Bali has faced its share of challenges. Overcrowded beaches, cultural sites in disrepair, and a growing litter problem have left many concerned about the island's future. And it's clear that something needs to change. However, from adversity comes an opportunity for renewal. Bali has embarked on a journey towards sustainable tourism by introducing regulations. Then why does Bali need tourist levy? The answer is simple. To preserve Bali's natural beauty, cultural heritage, and enhance the visitor experience. Tourist levy regulations help protect and restore Bali's cultural treasures. They ensure all human beings respect

0: Now, Folly is working towards cleaner, more pristine environments. 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By contributing to the tourist levy, you're actively participating in sustainable tourism. Your support helps preserve Bali's natural beauty and cultural heritage for generations to come. Leave beautiful footprints, and the memories will last a lifetime. In conclusion, the Bali Tourist Levy is not just a fee, but an investment in Bali's continued allure. Your contribution shapes a brighter future for this island paradise, ensuring it remains a haven for all who visit. 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This regulation will be implemented in 2024. Let's cherish Bali together and leave a legacy of responsible travel.
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This is Newsline First, the headlines. Forest fire threatens Mount Arjuna Welirang ecosystem. Cebu Islands plants 10,684 coral seedlings to restore Jakarta seas. And this is the news in detail.

forest fire in the Mount Arjuna Welirang area of Pasuruan Regency is increasingly threatening the conservation of East Java's endemic vegetation ecosystem. The blaze has scorched 146.85 hectares of land, primarily covered by mountain casuarina trees, wild grass, and shrubs, endangering biodiversity and the environmental balance of the conservation area. Efforts to extinguish the forest fire in the Mount Arjuna Welirang area are continuing through ground operations conducted by a joint response team. Efforts to restore Jakarta's coastal ecosystems are being accelerated to safeguard the natural defenses and marine biodiversity of the Seribu Islands. Throughout 2026, a total of 10,684 coral seedlings were planted to rehabilitate damaged reefs and strengthen the marine environment's resilience against the threat of degradation. Head of the Technical Implementation Unit for the Marine Cultivation and Conservation Center under Jakarta's Food Security, Maritime Affairs and Agriculture Agency, Andi Dalla Jema, said the coral fragments had been distributed for planting. The transplantation program is focused on community-based marine protection areas on Tidung, Pari, Payung, and Lancang Islands. Listeners, that was Newsline from Voice of Indonesia, from Indonesia to the world.

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0: to realize equal access to education and produce world-class future leaders, especially in science and technology. The Indonesian government, through the Ministry of Higher Education, Science and Technology, is running Sekolah Garuda or Garuda School at the senior high level. According to the Indonesian Vice Minister of Higher Education, Science and Technology, Professor Stella Christy, PhD, this program is open for any high-achieving students, regardless of their economic background, regardless of where they live in Indonesia.
1: The first thing that we are addressing is that problem. That in Indonesia, we do not have equal opportunities. We do not have equal access for the best educations. And Sekolah Garuda, first and foremost, is addressing that. In addressing this, Sekolah Garuda really stands out from any other top schools that are in Indonesia, for any other quality, high-quality schools at Indonesia, because it's giving access. So to do this, Sekolah Garuda is actually going to give scholarships for at least 80% of the students. So those students who are actually have very, very good academic achievements, but they come from family who cannot afford. They come from families who cannot afford to go to the best schools. Now they will be able to do that in Sekolah Garuda. Secondly, Sekolah Garuda is really put of the second pillar of Sekolah Garuda is that we are actually really creating the new leaders of Indonesia. And what kind of new leaders that we want? Clearly, we want the new leaders who are able to compete internationally, to compete in the world, who are at ease speaking in international capacity, just like our president right now. At the same time, we need to have leaders who are very attuned to the diversity of Indonesia, are able to have empathy about the Indonesian, what makes Indonesia today, of the difficulties and all the challenges of Indonesia, as well as of the successes and being of Indonesia. And in order to do that, we are creating a third pillar of the Garuda High School, mm-hmm. is that not only the school has to excel academically, but the students will be required to really give back to the communities around them. So Garuda High School is very special. It's not an exclusive high school. It's a high school that is very inclusive, and yet it's a high school that's also very special.
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1: Kasawami is a unique and typical food from Southeast Sulawesi, specifically in Buton, Muna, and Wakatobi areas. Kasawami is generally shaped like a tumpeng or cone and is yellowish white. Cassava, which is widely grown in the Sulawesi archipelago, is the main ingredient of kasawami. Firstly, the cassava is washed, peeled, and shredded or milled using a machine. Then the grated cassava is put in a sack or cloth to be compacted. This compaction is to remove water content by being crushed or pressed using a tool made of wood or large stones. Then leave it for 1 to 3 hours until the water is completely dry. The solid is pure white. Next, the solid is wrapped in thick or banana leaves and tied. The solid is called KGP. To make kasawami, initially KGP is kneaded by hand until it looks like flour. Then the ingredients are put into a very unique steaming cone. This tool is made from woven coconut leaves. To steam the KGP, they use a pot made of clay similar to a jar. The cone filled with KGP flour is put into the mouth of the pot. Then it is cooked with medium heat and medium volume of water in a pot for about 15 minutes. One kasawami is generally made with a diameter of 10 cm and a height of 10 cm and weighs approximately 500 to 700 grams. Usually, a person can spend 1 to 2 kasawamis.

0: Kaswami is sometimes served as a substitute for rice because it is often served along with vegetables and side dishes of various processed fish, such as grilled fish, fried fish, and salted fish. Kaswami is the initial food in Bhutan's traditional events. Interestingly, kaswami is also often used as stocks for trips or souvenirs between fellow Bhutan residents. Kaswami can be eaten without side dishes, accompanied by a cup of hot tea in the afternoon. The distinctive taste of cassava and the sweet blend of tea will add to this culinary delight.
1: Voice of Indonesia.

Listeners, today Music Corner present a song by Han India. Han India Citaningtyas, better known as Han India, is a talented young Indonesian singer born on February 21, 2001. She just released her latest work entitled Obade Untuk Ibu. This song tells the story of a child's love, sacrifice, and gratitude towards a mother who always struggles selflessly. In its lyrics, this song describes how a mother often hides her tiredness and anxiety for the sake of her children's future, as if everything was fine. According to Hanin, Obade for Mother is best listened to when longing for mother amid busyness, especially for those who are far from their mother. The song Obade for Mother involves a number of musicians in its production process, Aris Nur Iskandar and Tito.

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0: 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Welcome to the Rhythm of the Indonesian Archipelago, a weekly segment introducing you to Indonesian traditional music and musical instrument from across Indonesia. 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
1: Openuang amak padenami, nunga dibaik kamu godang dalihan natului. 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

Listener Karo Regency is one of Regency in North Sumatra province with the capital city is Kabanjahe. This regency is located on Karo Highland, Barisan Hills of North Sumatra. In Kabanjahe or Tanah Karo, we will introduce you to traditional instrument, namely Gendang Karo. Gendang Lima Sidalinen is percussion instruments which consists of five instruments and played by five persons. The instruments are one penarune, two penggual, and two simalugong. It is called Gendang Lima Sidalinen because the sound of music is produced by five different instruments, namely sarune as an aerophone, gendang indung as a membranophone, and gendang anak as a membranophone, gong, and penganak. But it is also called Gendang Lima Sidalinen, Rangutna 10-2.

Listener, while gendang telu, sedalenan consists of three instruments which are played together, which consists of kulchapi or long neck lute as a melody, keteng-keteng as a ideal chordophone or tube zither, as rhythmically, and mangkuk bentar as an idiophone as a tempo. In Kyanos culture, people mention musician as sir jabaten, meaning on duty. Sir jabaten consists of players of saruni, gendang singanaki, gendang singinduni, gendang penganak, and gong. Each instrument player in Karo traditional ethno scenes has a name. Take for example, saruni player is called panaruni. Gendang or singanaki and singinduni player is called pangguak. And penganak player is called simalu penganak. And gong player is called simalugung. And also mangkuk michiho player is called simalu mangkuk michiho. Gendang Karo performance is usually for dancing, singing, and also traditional rituals. Gendang Karo art is similar with Japanese folk arts. Its performance is simple and straightforward, and its tempo or patterns are not complicated and static. But to blow sarune needs certain technique. This traditional instrument is always used to accompany dance, song, as well as traditional rituals. So, gendang Karo is complete if there are sarune, gendang si ngindungi, gendang singanaki, penganak, and gong to accompany a ceremony or party. Well, listen, that was a glimpse of gendang Karo. And to conclude the rhythm of the Indonesian archipelago for today, let's listen to gendang. I'm Nuka Kusumawati. Thank you for listening, and sampai jumpa.

Voice of Indonesia from Indonesia to the world. VOI listeners, in today's music corner, we will play a song from Bali entitled Dewa Ayu. The song Dewa Ayu was composed by Ima Dewayan. The song itself, Dewa Ayu, is a nickname for girls from a high caste in Bali. The lyrics tell about a girl who is learning to dance. Alright listener, here is the song from Bali, Dewa Ayu by Lydia. Enjoy!

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0: and welcome to the news on Voice of Indonesia. These are the headlines. Indonesia launches a 100 gigawatt peak solar power development program. UN Secretary General calls for stronger implementation of Resolution 2417 amid global conflict-driven food crisis. I'm Kara, and this is the news in detail. The Indonesian government officially launched a solar power plant development program targeting a total capacity of 100 gigawatts peak. The program was launched by President Prabowo Subianto at the Gilimanuk Solar Power Plant in Jembrana Regency, Bali on August 26th. As an initial stage, the government has begun the construction and tender process for 14 solar power plants with a combined capacity of 5.3 gigawatts peak. The projects are spread across West Java, Central Java, East Java, Bali, the Bangka Belitung Islands, and the Riau Islands. President Prabowo expressed hope that the entire 100 gigawatt peak solar power program could be completed within 3 years. He said the development of solar energy, along with other domestic energy resources, is part of Indonesia's efforts to achieve energy independence and end its reliance on oil and gas imports.
1: Dengan 100 gigawatt, dengan geothermal yang kita punya, dengan
2: with those 100 gigawatts, the geothermal resources we have, the gas fields we have discovered, and oil production that must continue to increase, we must no longer import even a single barrel of oil. We must no longer import, God willing, as soon as possible. Not even a single cylinder of LPG.
1: Import lagi, insyaallah dalam waktu sesingkat-singkatnya, satu tabung LPG pun kita tidak boleh import lagi.
0: Meanwhile, Minister of Energy and Mineral Resources Bahlil Lahadiria said the development of the 100 gigawatt peak solar power program would require an investment of around $73 billion. In addition to strengthening the national electricity supply, the program is expected to reduce emissions by up to 140 million tons of carbon dioxide equivalent per year. The use of solar energy is also expected to reduce the dependence of several regions on diesel-powered electricity generation. Minister of Energy and Mineral Resources Bahlil Lahadiria said the 100 gigawatt peak solar power plant program will target villages that currently have no access to electricity. Speaking at the launch of the 100 GWP solar power program in Gilimanuk, Bali on Tuesday, Bahlil said villages across Indonesia are expected to receive access to electricity with a capacity of 1 megawatt for each village.
3: Bahwa untuk PLTS,
4: for solar power plants in several locations with a capacity of 1 megawatt per village, this has already been carried out by Pertamina. Now, villages that have not had electricity so far will be reached through the 100 gigawatt program and the rural electrification program so that all of them can have access to electricity.
0: Bahlil also said the 100 GWP solar power program is designed to deliver both economic and environmental benefits. According to him, the use of solar energy through the program could potentially save the state budget more than 73 trillion rupiah per year, as electricity generated from solar power is cheaper than electricity produced by diesel or gas-fired power plants. Indonesia's National Disaster Management Agency continues to optimize aerial patrols to tackle forest and land fires in several parts of the country. In an official statement on Tuesday, acting head of the agency's Center for Disaster Data, Information and Communication, Berton Panjaitan, said aerial patrols are being conducted to identify fire locations and areas where smoke is still visible. The monitoring is aimed at ensuring aerial firefighting operations can be directed accurately based on conditions on the ground.
5: We continue to conduct aerial patrols to identify areas that are still burning or producing smoke, so that we can easily carry out water bombing or support the work of task forces on the ground. We will also continue weather modification operations, or OMC, when the required conditions are met, such as the presence of cloud formations in the atmosphere, which makes artificial rainfall possible.
0: Memungkinkan untuk terjadinya hujan buatan. Ben Bebe said forest and land fires remain a concern in several provinces, with hotspots and indications of burned areas reported across South Sumatra, Riau, Jambi, West Kalimantan, Central Kalimantan, and South Kalimantan. Response efforts include firefighting, cooling operations, patrols, and on-site inspections to assess conditions in affected areas. The Meteorology, Climatology, and Geophysics Agency, or BMKG, predicts that the rise of forest and land fires in Indonesia will remain high in the coming weeks. The situation is linked to the ongoing El Nino phenomenon and dry conditions in several regions. Head of the agency's Satellite Imagery Analysis and Lightning Detection Team, Alpon Sepriando Manuruang, told ARRI Voice of Indonesia in Jakarta on Wednesday that the risk of forest and land fires is expected to peak in September. Several regions still need to remain alert to the potential for fires until the rainy season begins.
6: It is predicted that the peak will occur in September. Then, in October, the risk will begin to decline in several areas.
0: Alpon added that the El Nino phenomenon is expected to continue until early 2027, although the risk of forest and land fires will gradually decrease as the rainy seasons begin. Areas such as Central Kalimantan, South Kalimantan, and Southern Sumatra will face the potential for forest and land fires. Indonesia's Ministry of Manpower, together with the Japan International Cooperation Agency, or JICA, continues to improve the quality of Indonesian workers preparing to work in Japan by upgrading training facilities, improving instructor quality, and aligning workers' competencies with industry needs. The initiative comes in response to the rapid increase in the number of participants joining work programs in Japan between 2022 and 2025. This was conveyed by KEMNOKER Secretary General Chris Kuntandi during a seminar titled Overview of KEMNOKER and JICA Cooperation Framework and Achievements 2023 to 2026 in Jakarta on Tuesday. Human resource development includes Japanese language proficiency, an understanding of Japanese culture and work ethics, as well as improved training facilities at 21 vocational training centers. Chris emphasized that the success of the cooperation should not be measured solely by the number of workers placed in Japan, but also by their level of competency and the protection guaranteed for Indonesian workers. Indonesia's men's singles badminton player Jonathan Christie has reached the world number one spot for the first time in the latest Badminton World Federation rankings released on Tuesday. Jonathan climbed two places from third position after amassing 87,631 points. He achieved this milestone despite being eliminated in the round of 16 at the 2026 BWF World Championships in New Delhi, India. Jonathan's ranking improved after his two main rivals failed to advance far in the tournament. China's Shi Yu Chi was eliminated in the round of 64, while Thailand's Kunlavut Vittitsarn was knocked out in the quarterfinals. With this result, Jonathan makes history as the first Indonesian men's singles player to hold the world number one ranking since Taufik Hidayat. This achievement also marks the highest ranking of Jonathan's career. United Nations Secretary General Antonio Guterres on Tuesday urged the UN Security Council to strengthen the implementation of Resolution 2417 to break the cycle between armed conflict and the global food crisis. During a high-level meeting of the UN Security Council in New York, United States, Guterres stressed that armed conflict continues to deprive millions of civilians of access to basic necessities, including food and clean water. This situation is putting food systems in various conflict-affected regions under increasing threat and risks, pushing more people into severe hunger. Therefore, Guterres called on the UN Security Council to take stronger action and ensure that Resolution 2417 does not remain merely a commitment on paper.
7: Resolution 2417 recognizes the need to break the vicious cycle between armed conflict and food insecurity. Yet the vicious cycle rolls on. So today I call on this Council to consider three measures to strengthen and build on this landmark resolution.
0: Guterres said Resolution 2417 must be implemented consistently, particularly to ensure that parties to conflict do not deprive or block civilians' access to food, livestock, and clean water. He also reminded the UN Security Council not to wait until famine is officially declared before taking action. According to Guterres, member states need to use all available instruments to prevent armed conflicts from developing into a broader food crisis. Listeners, that concludes today's news bulletin from the Voice of Indonesia, bringing you the latest updates from Indonesia to the world.

0: Nature often holds the answers to some of today's biggest challenges. According to Ratu Salsabila Astrakusuma, an Indonesian master's student at the University of Lille, France, nature could transform agricultural waste into valuable resources and inspire more sustainable innovations.
1: In nature, there's almost no waste. One organism's output can be another's resource. And chemistry can also learn from this, where we can valorize agricultural waste. For example, the waste in tea plantation can be used as its own biopesticide. And a lot of times, the fruits that we consider as waste, like bintaro fruit, for example, in Indonesia, we could also use that to eradicate pests in our homes, as well as other many practices in ethnobotany, also in Indonesia, that is used in many other countries. That is the use of plants and the compounds that they use as medicine.
0: As research continues to evolve, nature remains one of the best sources of inspiration for sustainable innovation. We also talked about how Indonesia's biodiversity could play an important role in that journey. For the full conversation, you can check our YouTube channel, VOI Official.

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1: Listeners, the world faces a triple planetary crisis: climate change, pollution and environmental degradation, and biodiversity loss. Addressing this requires a green economic model that promotes sustainable development. And implementing a green economy, circular economy, is needed as a vehicle to achieve green economic targets. But what is meant by circular economy? Let's find out more on today's VOI Talk in collaboration with the Overseas Indonesian Students Association Alliance, America, Europe, and we are joined by the student of KTH Royal Institute of Technology in Sweden, Aurelia Aranti Vinto.

0: reuse, repair, refurbish, remanufacture, repurpose, recycle, and recover. So instead of traditional take, make, and dispose model, circularity focuses on closing loops so that materials continuously flow within the system, minimizing environmental impact while also creating the economic value. And it is important because it addresses multiple global challenges at once, of course, like waste pollution, also climate change and resource depletion, and also creating the new economic opportunities. So for countries like Indonesia, for example, it helps manage growing waste and also environmental pressure, especially in tourism areas, because Indonesia is well known as tourism destinations. And for countries like Sweden, for example, it supports also the climate goals, also the resource efficiency, and also sustainable innovation.
1: All right, what are the sectors that are a priority for circular economy?
0: Yep. So the priority sectors in circular economy typically include plastics and packaging as the main materials. Also food and agriculture, and the other things is construction and buildings. Also textiles, also electronics. So in Indonesia, for example, plastics, organic waste, and also tourism-related sectors are particularly critical due to high leakage and environmental impact. While, for example, in Sweden, like construction, manufacturing, and energy systems, mostly being key focus areas due to their large material and also carbon footprints.
1: And what does circular economy implementation currently looks like on the ground in Indonesia or Sweden? How they are similar, how they differentiate from each other?
0: So the implementation on the ground often appears as a mix of initiatives across different levels. So absolutely, when we talk about circular economy, we talk about how the collaboration also among between stakeholders, such as the recycling programs, waste banks like in Indonesia, where the community-based initiative has been implemented. Also, the sustainable product design and circular business models. So, however, these efforts sometimes often still fragmented, like still scattered, with stronger integration seen in countries like Sweden. The systems in Sweden are more structured, while in Indonesia, many initiatives are driven by communities, local governments, and also small businesses.
1: Now that was the differences in circular economy for Indonesia and Sweden. But what things that you think the two countries can learn from each other in applying the circular economy?
0: So in Indonesia, for example, the circular economy implementation is still growing and developing. And the strong momentum is coming from the grassroots initiatives mostly, such as waste banks, informal recycling sectors, also the local upcycling businesses. And the government also introduced national strategies, especially targeting the plastic waste reduction. But absolutely, the challenge remains in scaling these efforts, like improving the infrastructure, also integrating informal and formal systems into a cohesive circular framework.
1: And in those efforts, what are, in your opinion, the main challenges in moving towards circularity?
0: So the main challenges absolutely is about the collaboration, the communication also between stakeholders, because sometimes one institution just moving forward without like considering each other's, like the other stakeholders' perspectives. And I believe if we like combine all of the perspectives within the stakeholders, the future of circular economy implementation will be more integrated and also well developed.

0: speaking of the future of circular economy, what are the key steps to move towards that circularity?
1: The key steps? Well, I think the key steps is including strengthening policies, absolutely. Also the enforcement. So this also talks about the government like regulation and initiatives, and also the monitoring and evaluation from the government. And absolutely investing in waste management and recycling infrastructure. Also promote the circular design and business models. So the first one should be coming from the government, and then the collaboration among the businesses partners also should be like implemented. So government should make sure that all the businesses should obey the rules from the government, and also the socializations, educations for the communities, for the citizens, for example, like to separate the waste when they throw the waste, it's also important. So increasing the public awareness, also the behavioral change should be one of the parts that can be developed, and also foster the collaboration between the stakeholders, government, private sector, communities, to ensure that circular solutions are both scalable and inclusive.
0: All right, and now for our final question, what can we do, we as in everybody, regular people, individuals, to practice circular economy in our daily lives?
1: Yep, so in our daily life, practicing circular economy can start with simple actions, such as reducing the single-use items. So we prevent using the plastic waste through preventing them with changing the behavior into bring our own bag, for example. Also use our box lunch box, for example. And also reusing the products. And repairing is also important instead of replacing. So we can try to repair something that could be broken and make sure that we can use it again. Also sorting the waste properly. Support the local and sustainable products. So we can choose businesses that already comply with sustainability certifications, for example, and also participate in community initiatives like Waste Bank Initiative, also the other community initiative that wants to be sustainable, and being more mindful of consumption habits, because it's also play an important role. So I believe that small individual actions, when multiplied across society, can absolutely significantly contribute to a more circular system.
0: Thank you so much, Aurelia, for sharing your perspective towards circularity implementation. So circular economy implementation not only reduces environmental impact, but it can also create jobs and provide new business opportunities. So let's all just go hand in hand and achieve it all together, because as Aurelia said, it's something that we have to strive together for our own better future. Thank you very much, Aurelia, for coming on the show today. Listeners, stay tuned for more insightful talks only at Voice of Indonesia, from Indonesia to the world.
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Tarang Hawu Beach, which is located in Sukabumi, has a unique, exotic, and natural beauty. This beach is one of the famous beaches in Sukabumi, with the distinctive beauty of cliffs jutting into the sea. In addition, this beach has a mystical history that has been well known and recognized by the local residents. If you come to have a holidays in this location, you will be presented with a beautiful view, which is a soft stretch of sand with brownish colors, cool air, and big waves that hit the cliffs. All of those add to the charms of the beauty of this Karang Hawu Beach. According to the story of the local people, this beach is named Karang Hawu because there are holes in the cliffs or rocks so that it will look like a stove. Hawu, which in Sundanese means stove, so this beach is named Karang Hawu. In addition, this beach is also famous for its myth, in which it is said that the cliffs that jut into the sea is Nyai Rorokidul's throne, the ruler of the South Sea. The length of this coastline reaches 4 kilometers. If you are at the top of the hill, you can enjoy a clear view of Karang Hawu Beach. The view of the high seas until the big waves hitting the rocks is a very beautiful scenery here. Uniquely, in this location, there is a simple bridge, which was made by a bamboo, so you can take a walk through the flow of seawater to another end of the reef. Taking a walk along the beach with the occasional play with the crashing waves, or even sitting relaxedly while enjoying the waves and sunshine, is a fun activity on this beach.

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0: Here is quote of the day. Patience has no limits. If there is a limit, it means you have no patience. That's a quote by Kiai Haji Abdurrahman Wahid, or familiarly known as Gus Dur, an Indonesian Muslim figure from the Nahdlatul Ulama. He served as the fourth president of the Republic of Indonesia from 1999 to 2001. And that's quote of the day.

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1: Golden Hour, Heavenly View, Wonderful Beaches, Rich Marine Biodiversity, and Historical Places comprises around 110 to 342 islands scattered through it. Let me introduce you to Pulau Seribu. Pulau Seribu are the Thousand Island located in the north of Jakarta that can be accessed through ferry, boat, or speedboat. Featuring a mix of inhabited islands, eco-resorts, and conservative areas, Pulau Seribu is the best choice for a retreat. Pulau Seribu holds a lot of secret due to not all of his islands is being a tourist attraction, but also holds a massive treasure within it, such as Pulau Pramuka, which is a turtle conservative center. Also, Pulau Pari that feature virgin sand beach and mangrove forests. Pulau Pari is a perfect place for snorkeling, cycling, and relaxed beach activities with eco-friendly ambience. Craving for an exciting activities? Pulau Tidung is the right choice. Famed for the Love Bridge or Jembatan Cinta that connects Tidung Besar and Tidung Kecil Island, this island offers biking, snorkeling, sunset views, and water sports activities for you. Also, if you want to witness the beauty of under the sea, you have Pulau Harapan. This island is known for excellent diving and snorkeling spots, beautiful coral reefs, and serves as a gateway to nearby small islands like Dolphin and Perak Islands. And if you want a comfort place to stay and rest, and also want to spend a private time with your loved ones, Pulau Machan or Tiger Island is a great choice. Pulau Machan is an eco-resort island that offers private beaches, snorkeling, kayaking, and peaceful retreats ideal for honeymooners or nature enthusiasts. There's a lot of more about this heavenly place of Pulau Seribu Island that you can witness yourself will be waiting for you in Pulau Seribu.

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1: VOI listener, today's edition of Music Corner presents a traditional song from Papua entitled Paik Akori. The song Paik Akori was composed by Arnold Clemens. This Biak language song tells the story of a nomad who misses his hometown. He leaves his hometown to pursue his dreams. He is determined to use his knowledge to develop his hometown, which has beautiful nature. Well, listener, let's enjoy the song from Papua entitled Paik Akori by a user group. Happy listening!

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0: Hello and welcome to the news on Voice of Indonesia. These are the headlines. Indonesia launches a 100 gigawatt peak solar power development program. UN Secretary General calls for stronger implementation of Resolution 2417 amid global conflict-driven food crisis. I'm Kara, and this is the news in detail. The Indonesian government officially launched a solar power plant development program targeting a total capacity of 100 gigawatts peak. The program was launched by President Prabowo Subianto at the Gilimanuk Solar Power Plant in Jembrana Regency, Bali on August 26th. As an initial stage, the government has begun the construction and tender process for 14 solar power plants with a combined capacity of 5.3 gigawatts peak. The projects are spread across West Java, Central Java, East Java, Bali, the Bangka Belitung Islands, and the Riau Islands. President Prabowo expressed hope that the entire 100 gigawatt peak solar power program could be completed within 3 years. He said the development of solar energy, along with other domestic energy resources, is part of Indonesia's efforts to achieve energy independence and end its reliance on oil and gas imports.
1: Dengan 100 gigawatt, dengan geothermal yang kita punya,
2: with those 100 gigawatts, the geothermal resources we have, the gas fields we have discovered, and oil production that must continue to increase, we must no longer import even a single barrel of oil. We must no longer import, God willing, as soon as possible. Not even a single cylinder of LPG.
1: Import lagi, insyaallah dalam waktu sesingkat-singkatnya. Satu tabung LPG pun kita tidak boleh import lagi.
0: Meanwhile, Minister of Energy and Mineral Resources Bahlil Lahadiriah said the development of the 100 gigawatt peak solar power program would require an investment of around $73 billion. In addition to strengthening the national electricity supply, the program is expected to reduce emissions by up to 140 million tons of carbon dioxide equivalent per year. The use of solar energy is also expected to reduce the dependence of several regions on diesel-powered electricity generation. Minister of Energy and Mineral Resources Bahlil Lahadiriah said the 100 gigawatt peak solar power plant program will target villages that currently have no access to electricity. Speaking at the launch of the 100 GWP solar power program in Gilimanuk, Bali on Tuesday, Bahlil said villages across Indonesia are expected to receive access to electricity with a capacity of 1 megawatt for each village.
3: Bahwa untuk PLTS,
4: for solar power plants in several locations with a capacity of 1 megawatt per village, this has already been carried out by Pertamina. Now, villages that have not had electricity so far will be reached through the 100 gigawatt program and the rural electrification program so that all of them can have access to electricity.
0: Bahlil also said the 100 GWP solar power program is designed to deliver both economic and environmental benefits. According to him, the use of solar energy through the program could potentially save the state budget more than 73 trillion rupiah per year, as electricity generated from solar power is cheaper than electricity produced by diesel or gas-fired power plants. Indonesia's National Disaster Management Agency continues to optimize aerial patrols to tackle forest and land fires in several parts of the country. In an official statement on Tuesday, acting head of the agency's Center for Disaster Data, Information and Communication, Berton Panjaitan, said aerial patrols are being conducted to identify fire locations and areas where smoke is still visible. The monitoring is aimed at ensuring aerial firefighting operations can be directed accurately based on conditions on the ground.
5: We continue to conduct aerial patrols to identify areas that are still burning or producing smoke, so that we can easily carry out water bombing or support the work of task forces on the ground. We will also continue weather modification operations, or OMC, when the required conditions are met, such as the presence of cloud formations in the atmosphere, which makes artificial rainfall possible.
0: Memungkinkan untuk terjadinya hujan buatan. BNPB said forest and land fires remain a concern in several provinces, with hotspots and indications of burned areas reported across South Sumatra, Riau, Jambi, West Kalimantan, Central Kalimantan, and South Kalimantan. Response efforts include firefighting, cooling operations, patrols, and on-site inspections to assess conditions in affected areas. The Meteorology, Climatology, and Geophysics Agency, or BMKG, predicts that the rise of forest and land fires in Indonesia will remain high in the coming weeks. The situation is linked to the ongoing El Nino phenomenon and dry conditions in several regions. Head of the agency's Satellite Imagery Analysis and Lightning Detection Team, Alpon Sepriando Manuruang, told ARRI Voice of Indonesia in Jakarta on Wednesday that the risk of forest and land fires is expected to peak in September. Several regions still need to remain alert to the potential for fires until the rainy season begins.
6: It is predicted that the peak will occur in September. Then, in October, the risk will begin to decline in several areas.
0: Alpon added that the El Nino phenomenon is expected to continue until early 2027, although the risk of forest and land fires will gradually decrease as the rainy seasons begin. Areas such as Central Kalimantan, South Kalimantan, and Southern Sumatra will face the potential for forest and land fires. Indonesia's Ministry of Manpower, together with the Japan International Cooperation Agency, or JICA, continues to improve the quality of Indonesian workers preparing to work in Japan by upgrading training facilities, improving instructor quality, and aligning workers' competencies with industry needs. The initiative comes in response to the rapid increase in the number of participants joining work programs in Japan between 2022 and 2025. This was conveyed by KEMNOKER Secretary General Chris Kuntandi during a seminar titled Overview of KEMNOKER and JICA Cooperation Framework and Achievements 2023 to 2026 in Jakarta on Tuesday. Human resource development includes Japanese language proficiency, an understanding of Japanese culture and work ethics, as well as improved training facilities at 21 vocational training centers. Chris emphasized that the success of the cooperation should not be measured solely by the number of workers placed in Japan, but also by their level of competency and the protection guaranteed for Indonesian workers. Indonesia's men's singles badminton player Jonathan Christie has reached the world number one spot for the first time in the latest Badminton World Federation rankings released on Tuesday. Jonathan climbed two places from third position after amassing 87,631 points. He achieved this milestone despite being eliminated in the round of 16 at the 2026 BWF World Championships in New Delhi, India. Jonathan's ranking improved after his two main rivals failed to advance far in the tournament. China's Shi Yu Chi was eliminated in the round of 64, while Thailand's Kunlavut Vittitsarn was knocked out in the quarterfinals. With this result, Jonathan makes history as the first Indonesian men's singles player to hold the world number one ranking since Taufik Hidayat. This achievement also marks the highest ranking of Jonathan's career. United Nations Secretary General Antonio Guterres on Tuesday urged the UN Security Council to strengthen the implementation of Resolution 2417 to break the cycle between armed conflict and the global food crisis. During a high-level meeting of the UN Security Council in New York, United States, Guterres stressed that armed conflict continues to deprive millions of civilians of access to basic necessities, including food and clean water. This situation is putting food systems in various conflict-affected regions under increasing threat and risks, pushing more people into severe hunger. Therefore, Guterres called on the UN Security Council to take stronger action and ensure that Resolution 2417 does not remain merely a commitment on paper.
7: Resolution 2417 recognizes the need to break the vicious cycle between armed conflict and food insecurity. Yet the vicious cycle rolls on. So today I call on this council to consider three measures to strengthen and build on this landmark resolution.
0: Guterres said Resolution 2417 must be implemented consistently, particularly to ensure that parties to conflict do not deprive or block civilians' access to food, livestock, and clean water. He also reminded the UN Security Council not to wait until famine is officially declared before taking action. According to Guterres, member states need to use all available instruments to prevent armed conflicts from developing into a broader food crisis. Listeners, that concludes today's news bulletin from The Voice of Indonesia, bringing you the latest updates from Indonesia to the world.

0: Nature often holds the answers to some of today's biggest challenges. According to Ratu Salsabila Astrakusuma, an Indonesian master's student at the University of Lille, France, nature could transform agricultural waste into valuable resources and inspire more sustainable innovations.
1: In nature, there's almost no waste. One organism's output can be another's resource. And chemistry can also learn from this, where we can valorize agricultural waste. For example, the waste in tea plantation can be used as its own biopesticide. And a lot of times, the fruits that we consider as waste, like bintaro fruit, for example, in Indonesia, we could also use that to eradicate pests in our homes, as well as other many practices in ethnobotany, also in Indonesia, that is used in many other countries. That is the use of plants and the compounds that they use as medicine.
0: As research continues to evolve, nature remains one of the best sources of inspiration for sustainable innovation. We also talked about how Indonesia's biodiversity could play an important role in that journey. For the full conversation, you can check our YouTube channel, VOI Official.

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1: Listeners, the world faces a triple planetary crisis: climate change, pollution and environmental degradation, and biodiversity loss. Addressing this requires a green economic model that promotes sustainable development. And implementing a green economy, circular economy, is needed as a vehicle to achieve green economic targets. But what is meant by circular economy? Let's find out more on today's VOI Talk in collaboration with the Overseas Indonesian Students Association Alliance, America, Europe, and we are joined by the student of KTH Royal Institute of Technology in Sweden, Aurelia Aranti Vintot. Hello, Aurelia. Thank you for joining us today. So, as mentioned before, that circular economy is needed for sustainable development and environmental sustainability. But what is actually a circular economy all about, and why is it important for society?
2: Yes. So thank you, RRI Indonesia, for inviting me. So circular economy basically is a system that aims to keep resources in use for as long as possible by reducing waste, also reusing products, also recycling materials, and redesigning how goods are produced from the start. So we also know the new concepts of 9R: refuse, rethink, reduce, reuse, repair, refurbish, remanufacture, repurpose, recycle, and recover. So instead of traditional take, make, and dispose model, circularity focuses on closing loops so that materials continuously flow within the system, minimizing environmental impact while also creating the economic value. And it is important because it addresses multiple global challenges at once, of course, like waste pollution, also climate change and resource depletion, and also creating the new economic opportunities. So for countries like Indonesia, for example, it helps manage growing waste and also environmental pressure, especially in tourism areas, because Indonesia is well known as tourism destinations. And for countries like Sweden, for example, it supports also the climate goals, also the resource efficiency, and also sustainable innovation.
1: All right, what are the sectors that are a priority for a circular economy?
2: Yep, so the priority sectors in circular economy typically include plastics and packaging as the main materials, also food and agriculture, and the other things is construction and buildings, also textiles, also electronics.

0: where the community-based initiative has been implemented. Also, the sustainable product design and circular business models. So, however, these efforts sometimes often still fragmented, like still scattered, with a stronger integration seen in countries like Sweden. The systems in Sweden are more structured, while in Indonesia, many initiatives are driven by communities, local governments, and also small businesses.
1: Now, that was the differences in circular economy for Indonesia and Sweden. But what things that you think the two countries can learn from each other in applying the circular economy?
0: Mm-hmm. So in Indonesia, for example, the circular economy implementation is still growing and developing. And the strong momentum is coming from the grassroots initiatives mostly, such as waste banks, informal recycling sectors, also the local upcycling businesses. And the government also introduced national strategies, especially targeting the plastic waste reduction. But absolutely, the challenge remains in scaling these efforts, like improving the infrastructure, also integrating informal and formal systems into a cohesive circular framework.
1: And in those efforts, what are, in your opinion, the main challenges in moving towards circularity?
0: So the main challenges absolutely is about the collaboration, the communication also between stakeholders, because sometimes one institution just moving forward without like considering each other's, like the other stakeholders' perspectives. And I believe if we like combine all of the perspectives within the stakeholders, the future of circular economy implementation will be more integrated and also well developed.
1: Speaking of the future of circular economy, what are the key steps to move towards that circularity?
0: The key steps? Well, I think the key steps is including strengthening policies, absolutely. Also the enforcement. So this also talks about the government like regulation and initiatives, and also the monitoring and evaluation from the government. And absolutely investing in waste management and recycling infrastructure, also promote the circular design and business models. So the first one should be coming from the government, and then the collaboration among the businesses partners also should be like implemented. So government should make sure that all the businesses should obey the rules from the government, and also the socializations, educations for the communities, for the citizens, for example, like to separate the waste when they throw the waste. It's also important. So increasing the public awareness, also the behavioral change should be one of the parts that can be developed, and also foster the collaboration between the stakeholders, government, private sector, communities, to ensure that circular solutions are both scalable and inclusive.
1: All right, and now for our final question, what can we do, we as in everybody, regular people, individuals, to practice circular economy in our daily lives?
0: Yep. So in our daily life, practicing circular economy can start with simple actions, such as reducing the single-use items. So we prevent using the plastic waste through preventing them with changing the behavior into bring our own bag, for example. Also use our box lunch box, for example, and also reusing the products and repairing

0: it's also important instead of replacing. So we can try to repair something that could be broken and make sure that we can use it again. Also sorting the waste properly. Support the local and sustainable products. So we can choose businesses that already comply with sustainability certifications, for example. And also participate in community initiatives like Waste Bank Initiative, also the other community initiative that wants to be sustainable, and being more mindful of consumption habits, because it's also play an important role. So I believe that small individual actions, when multiplied across society, can absolutely significantly contribute to a more circular system.
1: Thank you so much, Aurelia, for sharing your perspective towards circularity implementation. So circular economy implementation not only reduces environmental impact, but it can also create jobs and provide new business opportunities. So let's all just go hand in hand and achieve it all together, because as Aurelia said, it's something that we have to strive together for our own better future. Thank you very much, Aurelia, for coming on the show today. Listeners, stay tuned for more insightful talks only at Voice of Indonesia, from Indonesia to the world.
2: Voice of Indonesia.

Karang Hawu Beach, which is located in Sukhabumi, has a unique, exotic and natural beauty. This beach is one of the famous beaches in Sukhabumi, with the distinctive beauty of cliffs jutting into the sea. In addition, this beach has a mystical history that has been well known and recognized by the local residents. If you come to have a holidays in this location, you will be presented with a beautiful view, which is a soft stretch of sand with brownish colors, cool air, and big waves that hit the cliffs. All of those add to the charms of the beauty of this Karang Hawu Beach. According to the story of the local people, this beach is named Karang Hawu because there are holes in the cliffs or rocks so that it will look like a stove. Hawu, which in Sundanese means stove, so this beach is named Karang Hawu. In addition, this beach is also famous for its myth, in which it is said that the cliffs that jut into the sea is Nyai Rorokidul's throne, the ruler of the South Sea. The length of this coastline reaches 4 kilometers. If you are at the top of the hill, you can enjoy a clear view of Karang Hawu Beach. The view of the high seas until the big waves hitting the rocks is a very beautiful scenery here. Uniquely, in this location, there is a simple bridge, which was made by a bamboo. So you can take a walk through the flow of seawater to another end of the reef. Taking a walk along the beach with the occasional play with the crashing waves or even sitting relaxedly while enjoying the waves and sunshine is a fun activity on this beach.

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0: Here is quote of the day. Patience has no limits. If there is a limit, it means you have no patience. That's a quote by Kiai Haji Abdurrahman Wahid, or familiarly known as Gus Dur, an Indonesian Muslim figure from the Nahdlatul Ulama. He served as the fourth president of the Republic of Indonesia from 1999 to 2001. And that's quote of the day.

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1: Golden Hour, Heavenly View, Wonderful Beaches, Rich Marine Biodiversity, and Historical Places comprises around 110 to 342 islands scattered through it. Let me introduce you to Pulau Seribu. Pulau Seribu are the Thousand Island located in the north of Jakarta that can be accessed through ferry, boat, or speedboat. Featuring a mix of inhabited islands, eco-resorts, and conservative areas, Pulau Seribu is the best choice for a retreat. Pulau Seribu holds a lot of secret due to not all of his islands is being a tourist attraction, but also holds a massive treasure within it, such as Pulau Pramuka, which is a turtle conservative center. Also, Pulau Pari that feature virgin sand beach and mangrove forests. Pulau Pari is a perfect place for snorkeling, cycling, and relaxed beach activities with eco-friendly ambience. Craving for an exciting activities? Pulau Tidung is the right choice. Famed for the Love Bridge or Jembatan Cinta that connects Tidung Besar and Tidung Kecil Island, this island offers biking, snorkeling, sunset views, and water sports activities for you. Also, if you want to witness the beauty of under the sea, you have Pulau Harapan. This island is known for excellent diving and snorkeling spots, beautiful coral reefs, and serves as a gateway to nearby small islands like Dolphin and Perak Islands. And if you want a comfort place to stay and rest, and also want to spend a private time with your loved ones, Pulau Machan or Tiger Island is a great choice. Pulau Machan is an eco-resort island that offers private beaches, snorkeling, kayaking, and peaceful retreats ideal for honeymooners or nature enthusiasts. There's a lot of more about this heavenly place of Pulau Seribu Island that you can witness yourself will be waiting for you in Pulau Seribu.

0: Voice of Indonesia。
1: VOI listener, today's edition of Music Corner presents a traditional song from Papua entitled Paik Akori. The song Paik Akori was composed by Arnold Clemens. This Biak language song tells the story of a nomad who misses his hometown. He leaves his hometown to pursue his dreams. He is determined to use his knowledge to develop his hometown, which has beautiful nature. Well, listener, let's enjoy the song from Papua entitled Paik Akori by a user group. Happy listening!

face, come from the ground, fill up the space. 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

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God.

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0: Hello and welcome to the news on Voice of Indonesia. These are the headlines. Indonesia launches a 100 gigawatt peak solar power development program. UN Secretary General calls for stronger implementation of Resolution 2417 amid global conflict-driven food crisis. I'm Kara, and this is the news in detail. The Indonesian government officially launched a solar power plant development program targeting a total capacity of 100 gigawatts peak. The program was launched by President Prabowo Subianto at the Gilimanuk Solar Power Plant in Jembrana Regency, Bali on August 26th. As an initial stage, the government has begun the construction and tender process for 14 solar power plants with a combined capacity of 5.3 gigawatts peak. The projects are spread across West Java, Central Java, East Java, Bali, the Bangka Belitung Islands, and the Riau Islands. President Prabowo expressed hope that the entire 100 gigawatt peak solar power program could be completed within 3 years. He said the development of solar energy, along with other domestic energy resources, is part of Indonesia's efforts to achieve energy independence and end its reliance on oil and gas imports.
1: Dengan 100 gigawatt, dengan geothermal yang kita punya,
2: with those 100 gigawatts, the geothermal resources we have, the gas fields we have discovered, and oil production that must continue to increase, we must no longer import even a single barrel of oil. We must no longer import, God willing, as soon as possible. Not even a single cylinder of LPG.
1: Import lagi, insyaallah dalam waktu sesingkat-singkatnya. Satu tabung LPG pun kita tidak boleh impor lagi.
0: Meanwhile, Minister of Energy and Mineral Resources Bahlil Hadiriyah said the development of the 100 gigawatt peak solar power program would require an investment of around $73 billion. In addition to strengthening the national electricity supply, the program is expected to reduce emissions by up to 140 million tons of carbon dioxide equivalent per year. The use of solar energy is also expected to reduce the dependence of several regions on diesel-powered electricity generation. Minister of Energy and Mineral Resources Bahlil Hadiriyah said the 100 gigawatt peak solar power plant program will target villages that currently have no access to electricity. Speaking at the launch of the 100 GWP solar power program in Gilimanuk, Bali on Tuesday, Bahlil said villages across Indonesia are expected to receive access to electricity with a capacity of 1 megawatt for each village.
3: For solar power plants in several locations with a capacity of 1 megawatt per village, this has already been carried out by Pertamina. Now, villages that have not had electricity so far will be reached through the 100 gigawatt program and the rural electrification program so that all of them can have access to electricity.
0: Bahlil also said the 100 GWP solar power program is designed to deliver both economic and environmental benefits. According to him, the use of solar energy through the program could potentially save the state budget more than 73 trillion rupiah per year, as electricity generated from solar power is cheaper than electricity produced by diesel or gas-fired power plants. Indonesia's National Disaster Management Agency continues to optimize aerial patrols to tackle forest and land fires in several parts of the country. In an official statement on Tuesday, acting head of the agency's Center for Disaster Data, Information and Communication, Berton Panjaitan, said aerial patrols are being conducted to identify fire locations and areas where smoke is so visible. The monitoring is aimed at ensuring aerial firefighting operations can be directed accurately based on conditions on the ground.
4: We continue to conduct aerial patrols to identify areas that are still burning or producing smoke, so that we can easily carry out water bombing or support the work of task forces on the ground. We will also continue weather modification operations, or OMC, when the required conditions are met, such as the presence of cloud formations in the atmosphere, which makes artificial rainfall possible.
0: Memungkinkan untuk terjadinya hujan buatan. Ben Bibas said forest and land fires remain a concern in several provinces, with hotspots and indications of burned areas reported across South Sumatra, Riau, Jambi, West Kalimantan, Central Kalimantan, and South Kalimantan. Response efforts include firefighting, cooling operations, patrols, and on-site inspections to assess conditions in affected areas. The Meteorology, Climatology, and Geophysics Agency, or BMKG, predicts that the rise of forest and land fires in Indonesia will remain high in the coming weeks. The situation is linked to the ongoing El Nino phenomenon and dry conditions in several regions. Head of the agency's Satellite Imagery Analysis and Lightning Detection Team, Alpon Sepriando Manuruang, told ARRI Voice of Indonesia in Jakarta on Wednesday that the risk of forest and land fires is expected to peak in September. Several regions still need to remain alert to the potential for fires until the rainy season begins.
5: It is predicted that the peak will occur in September. Then, in October, the risk will begin to decline in several areas.
0: Alpon added that the El Nino phenomenon is expected to continue until early 2027, although the risk of forest and land fires will gradually decrease as the rainy seasons begin. Areas such as Central Kalimantan, South Kalimantan, and Southern Sumatra will face the potential for forest and land fires. Indonesia's Ministry of Manpower, together with the Japan International Cooperation Agency, or JICA, continues to improve the quality of Indonesian workers preparing to work in Japan by upgrading training facilities, improving instructor quality, and aligning workers' competencies with industry needs. The initiative comes in response to the rapid increase in the number of participants joining work programs in Japan between 2022 and 2025. This was conveyed by KEMNOCKER Secretary General Chris Kuntandi during a seminar titled Overview of KEMNOCKER and JICA Cooperation Framework and Achievements 2023 to 2026 in Jakarta on Tuesday. Human resource development includes Japanese language proficiency, an understanding of Japanese culture and work ethics, as well as improved training facilities at 21 vocational training centers. Chris emphasized that the success of the cooperation should not be measured solely by the number of workers placed in Japan, but also by their level of competency and the protection guaranteed for Indonesian workers. Indonesia's men's singles badminton player Jonathan Christie has reached the world number one spot for the first time in the latest Badminton World Federation rankings released on Tuesday. Jonathan climbed two places from third position after amassing 87,631 points. He achieved this milestone despite being eliminated in the round of 16 at the 2026 BWF World Championships in New Delhi, India. Jonathan's ranking improved after his two main rivals failed to advance far in the tournament. China's Shi Yuqi was eliminated in the round of 64, while Thailand's Kunlavut Vittitsarn was knocked out in the quarterfinals. With this result, Jonathan makes history as the first Indonesian men's singles player to hold the world number one ranking since Taufik Hidayat. This achievement also marks the highest ranking of Jonathan's career. United Nations Secretary General Antonio Guterres on Tuesday urged the UN Security Council to strengthen the implementation of Resolution 2417 to break the cycle between armed conflict and the global food crisis. During a high-level meeting of the UN Security Council in New York, United States, Guterres stressed that armed conflict continues to deprive millions of civilians of access to basic necessities, including food and clean water. This situation is putting food systems in various conflict-affected regions under increasing threat and risks, pushing more people into severe hunger. Therefore, Guterres called on the UN Security Council to take stronger action and ensure that Resolution 2417 does not remain merely a commitment on paper.
6: Resolution 2417 recognizes the need to break the vicious cycle between armed conflict and food insecurity. Yet the vicious cycle rolls on. So today I call on this Council to consider three measures to strengthen and build on this landmark resolution.
0: Guterres said Resolution 2417 must be implemented consistently, particularly to ensure that parties to conflict do not deprive or block civilians' access to food, livestock, and clean water. He also reminded the UN Security Council not to wait until famine is officially declared before taking action. According to Guterres, member states need to use all available instruments to prevent armed conflicts from developing into a broader food crisis. Listeners, that concludes today's news bulletin from the Voice of Indonesia, bringing you the latest updates from Indonesia to the world.

0: Nature often holds the answers to some of today's biggest challenges. According to Ratu Salsabila Astrakusuma, an Indonesian master's student at the University of Lille, France, nature could transform agricultural waste into valuable resources and inspire more sustainable innovations.
1: In nature, there's almost no waste. One organism's output can be another's resource. And chemistry can also learn from this, where we can valorize agricultural waste. For example, the waste in tea plantation can be used as its own biopesticide. And a lot of times, the fruits that we consider as waste, like bintaro fruit, for example, in Indonesia, we could also use that to eradicate pests in our homes, as well as other many practices in ethnobotany, also in Indonesia, that is used in many other countries. That is the use of plants and the compounds that they use as medicine.
0: As research continues to evolve, nature remains one of the best sources of inspiration for sustainable innovation. We also talked about how Indonesia's biodiversity could play an important role in that journey. For the full conversation, you can check our YouTube channel, VOI Official.

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1: Listeners, the world faces a triple planetary crisis: climate change, pollution and environmental degradation, and biodiversity loss. Addressing this requires a green economic model that promotes sustainable development. And implementing a green economy, circular economy, is needed as a vehicle to achieve green economic targets. But what is meant by circular economy? Let's find out more on today's VOI Talk in collaboration with the Overseas Indonesian Students Association Alliance, America, Europe, and we are joined by the student of KTH Royal Institute of Technology in Sweden, Aurelia Aranti Vintot. Hello, Aurelia. Thank you for joining us today. So, as mentioned before, that circular economy is needed for sustainable development and environmental sustainability. But what is actually a circular economy all about, and why is it important for society?
2: Yes. So thank you, RRI Indonesia, for inviting me. So circular economy basically is a system that aims to keep resources in use for as long as possible by reducing waste, also reusing products, also recycling materials, and redesigning how goods are produced from the start. So we also know the new concepts of NR: refuse, rethink, reduce, reuse, repair, refurbish, remanufacture, repurpose, recycle, and recover. So instead of traditional take, make, and dispose model, circularity focuses on closing loops so that materials continuously flow within the system, minimizing environmental impact while also creating the economic value. And it is important because it addresses multiple global challenges at once, of course, like waste pollution, also climate change and resource depletion, and also creating the new economic opportunities. So for countries like Indonesia, for example, it helps manage growing waste and also environmental pressure, especially in tourism areas, because Indonesia is well known as tourism destinations. And for countries like Sweden, for example, it supports also the climate goals, also the resource efficiency, and also sustainable innovation.
1: All right, what are the sectors that are a priority for circular economy?
2: Yep. So the priority sectors in circular economy typically include plastics and packaging as the main materials. Also food and agriculture, and the other thing is construction and buildings. Also textiles, also electronics. So in Indonesia, for example, plastics, organic waste, and also tourism-related sectors are particularly critical due to high leakage and environmental impact. While, for example, in Sweden, like construction, manufacturing, and energy systems, mostly being key focus areas due to their large material and also carbon footprints.
1: And what does circular economy implementation currently looks like on the ground in Indonesia or Sweden? How they are similar, how they differentiate from each other?
2: Mm-hmm. So the implementation on the ground often appears as a mix of initiatives across different levels. So absolutely, when we talk about circular economy, we talk about how the collaboration also among between stakeholders, such as the recycling programs, waste banks like in Indonesia, where the community-based initiative has been implemented. Also, the sustainable product design and circular business models. So, however, these efforts sometimes often still fragmented, like still scattered, with stronger integration seen in countries like Sweden. The systems in Sweden are more structured, while in Indonesia, many initiatives are driven by communities, local governments, and also small businesses.
1: Now, that was the differences in circular economy for Indonesia and Sweden. But what things that you think the two countries can learn from each other in applying the circular economy?
2: Mm-hmm. So in Indonesia, for example, the circular economy implementation is still growing and developing. And the strong momentum is coming from the grassroots initiatives mostly, such as waste banks, informal recycling sectors, also the local upcycling businesses. And the government also introduced national strategies, especially targeting the plastic waste reduction. But absolutely, the challenge remains in scaling these efforts, like improving the infrastructure, also integrating informal and formal systems into a cohesive circular framework.
1: And in those efforts, what are, in your opinion, the main challenges in moving towards circularity?
2: So the main challenges absolutely is about the collaboration, the communication also between stakeholders, because sometimes one institution just moving forward without like considering each other's, like the other stakeholders' perspectives. And I believe if we like combine all of the perspectives within the stakeholders, the future of circular economy implementation will be more integrated and also well developed.
1: Speaking of the future of circular economy, what are the key steps to move towards that circularity?
2: The key steps. Well, I think the key steps is including strengthening policies, absolutely. Also the enforcement. So this also talks about the government like regulation and initiatives, and also the monitoring and evaluation from the government. And absolutely investing in waste management and recycling infrastructure, also promote the circular design and business models. So the first one should be coming from the government, and then the collaboration among the businesses partners also should be like implemented. So government should make sure that all the businesses should obey the rules from the government, and also the socializations, educations for the communities, for the citizens, for example, like to separate the waste when they throw the waste, it's also important. So increasing the public awareness, also the behavioral change should be one of the parts that can be developed, and also foster the collaboration between the stakeholders, government, private sector, communities, to ensure that circular solutions are both scalable and inclusive.
1: All right, and now for our final question, what can we do, we as in everybody, regular people, individuals, to practice circular economy in our daily lives?
2: Yep. So in our daily life, practicing circular economy can start with simple actions, such as reducing the single-use items. So we prevent using the plastic waste through preventing them with changing the behavior into bring our own back, for example. Also use our box lunch box, for example, and also reusing the products. And repairing is also important instead of replacing. So we can try to repair something that could be broken and make sure that we can use it again. Also sorting the waste properly. Support the local and sustainable products.

0: perspective towards circularity implementation. So circular economy implementation not only reduces environmental impact, but it can also create jobs and provide new business opportunities. So let's all just go hand in hand and achieve it all together, because as Aurelia said, it's something that we have to strive together for our own better future. Thank you very much, Aurelia, for coming on the show today. Listeners, stay tuned for more insightful talks only at Voice of Indonesia, from Indonesia to the world.
1: Voice of Indonesia.

Karanghawu Beach, which is located in Sukhumi, has a unique, exotic and natural beauty. This beach is one of the famous beaches in Sukhumi, with the distinctive beauty of cliffs jutting into the sea. In addition, this beach has a mystical history that has been well known and recognized by the local residents. If you come to have a holidays in this location, you will be presented with a beautiful view, which is a soft stretch of sand with brownish colors, cool air, and big waves that hit the cliffs. All of those add to the charms of the beauty of this Karanghawu Beach. According to the story of the local people, this beach is named Karanghawu because there are holes in the cliffs or rocks so that it will look like a stove. Hawu, which in Sundanese means stove. So this beach is named Karanghawu. In addition, this beach is also famous for its myth, in which it is said that the cliffs that jut into the sea is Nyai Rorokidul's throne, the ruler of the South Sea. The length of this coastline reaches

4 kilometers. If you are at the top of the hill, you can enjoy a clear view of Karanghawu Beach. The view of the high seas until the big waves hitting the rocks is a very beautiful scenery here. Uniquely, in this location, there is a simple bridge, which was made by a bamboo. So you can take a walk through the flow of seawater to another end of the reef. Taking a walk along the beach with the occasional play with the crashing waves or even sitting relaxedly while enjoying the waves and sunshine is a fun activity on this beach.

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0: Here is quote of the day. Patience has no limits. If there is a limit, it means you have no patience. That's a quote by Kiai Haji Abdurrahman Wahid, or familiarly known as Gus Dur, an Indonesian Muslim figure from the Nahdlatul Ulama. He served as the fourth president of the Republic of Indonesia from 1999 to 2001. And that's quote of the day.

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1: Golden Hour, Heavenly View, Wonderful Beaches, Rich Marine Biodiversity and Historical Places comprises around 110 to 342 islands scattered through it. Let me introduce you to Pulau Seribu. Pulau Seribu are the Thousand Island located in the north of Jakarta that can be accessed through ferry, boat or speedboat. Featuring a mix of inhabited islands, eco-resorts, and conservative areas, Pulau Seribu is the best choice for a retreat. Pulau Seribu holds a lot of secret due to not all of his islands is being a tourist attraction, but also holds a massive treasure within it, such as Pulau Pramuka, which is a turtle conservative center. Also, Pulau Pari that feature virgin sand beach and mangrove forests. Pulau Pari is a perfect place for snorkeling, cycling, and relaxed beach activities with eco-friendly ambience. Craving for an exciting activities? Pulau Tidung is the right choice, famed for the Love Bridge or Jembatan Cinta that connects Tidung Besar and Tidung Kecil Island. This island offers biking, snorkeling, sunset views, and water sports activities for you. Also, if you want to witness the beauty of under the sea, you have Pulau Harapan. This island is known for excellent diving and snorkeling spots, beautiful coral reefs, and serves as a gateway to nearby small islands like Dolphin and Perak Islands. And if you want a comfort place to stay and rest, and also want to spend a private time with your loved ones, Pulau Machan or Tiger Island is a great choice. Pulau Machan is an eco-resort island that offers private beaches, snorkeling, kayaking, and peaceful retreats ideal for honeymooners or nature enthusiasts. There's a lot of more about this heavenly place of Pulau Seribu Island that you can witness yourself will be waiting for you in Pulau Seribu.

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1: VOI listener, today's edition of Music Corner presents a traditional song from Papua entitled Paik Akori. The song Paik Akori was composed by Arnold Clemens. This Biak language song tells the story of a nomad who misses his hometown. He leaves his hometown to pursue his dreams. He is determined to use his knowledge to develop his hometown, which has beautiful nature. Well, listener, let's enjoy the song from Papua entitled Paik Akori by a user group. Happy listening!

Voice of Indonesia from Indonesia to the world. Good morning from Jakarta, Indonesia. Welcome to Indonesia Today. Another exciting day to give you the latest updates from Indonesia with me, Rahma, on Thursday, August 27, 2026. So stay tuned on voinews.id and RRI Digital Mobile App Channel VOI.

Here is the 6 o'clock news line. First, the headlines. Bali's 1 gigawatt solar power push to phase out diesel plants. Indonesia and India pursue strategic industrial cooperation at BRICS. Here is the news in detail. Indonesia's Ministry of Energy and Mineral Resources stated a 1 gigawatt peak solar power plant initiative will phase out diesel power plants in Bali. Quoted from Antara, Ministry's Director General of Renewable Energy and Energy Conservation, Enia Listiani Dewi, said on Tuesday, the construction of the 1 gigawatt peak solar power system in Bali will be divided into 5 clusters, one of them in Gilimanuk. The governments of Indonesia and India discussed strategic cooperation spanning data centers, digital industrial transformation, and semiconductors. Indonesian Deputy Industry Minister Faisal Riza on Wednesday said the bilateral meeting serves as a follow-up to the deepening relationship between both nations following Indonesian President Prabowo Subianto's visit to India for Republic Day in 2025 and Indian Prime Minister Narendra Modi's state visit to Indonesia in July 2026. That was Newsline from Voice of Indonesia.

Listener, today's Music Corner presents a song from Paul Partohap. Paulus Andreas Partohap Silalahi, or better known as Paul Partohap, is an Indonesian singer and musician born on April 30, 1993. He's also known as the husband of Gita Savitri, Indonesian YouTuber and influencer. Paul began his music career in a debut single featuring Gita called Seandainya, or If Only, released in 2017. After that, he kept releasing more songs. On November 19, 2024, Paul Partohap released a new single titled Vitamin U, which goes viral in social media, including on TikTok. This song is the second release after the full album launching, Lover's Atlas. Paul writes Vitamin U along with Khalisha Ishana, who also becomes the producer. Just like the other songs, Paul writes the song lyrics inspired by his wife, Gita Savitri. Well, listener, let's enjoy the song Vitamin U by Paul Partohap. Enjoy!

Lau Bartohap with Vitamin U in today's music corner. Hopefully this song can be your vitamin U to boost your mood in the very last Thursday in the month of August. Yes, indeed. It's just like the other day we began the month of August. Now it's time for another new month next week. So we've got September blast. We've got September that will be full of blast, hopefully. Well, listener, now it's time for me to inform you about the weather forecast around the globe, taken from the World Meteorological Organization.

Here we go. We start from cities in Southeast Asia that will be mostly have thunderstorms, like in Kuala Lumpur, Singapore, and Bangkok, while Phnom Penh in Cambodia will be drizzling. Light rain will be falling in Laos. Now we go to another part of Asia. We have a light rainy day in Tokyo and New Delhi. Cloud will be covering the city of Beijing. Let's fly to the Middle East with the city of United Arab Emirates. I should say the city of Dubai, that will be partly cloudy, while Riyadh, Medina, and Cairo will be just fine. Now we go to the Blue Continent with the cities of London and Paris that will have thunderstorms. Rain will be falling in Moscow and Madrid, while Rome will be overcast. We end today's trip to two cities in South America. We have Buenos Aires that will have thunder showers, and isolated showers are expected in San Jose, Costa Rica. Well, boy listener, that's the weather forecast here in around the world, taken from the World Meteorological Organization. While here in Jakarta, we haven't seen any sunshine yet, as now it's still 6:20 a.m. Western Indonesia time. Let's see how the day will be, because in the past few weeks, Indonesians, especially here in Jakarta, are still having a hot day. So stay healthy, everyone, wherever you are, and keep tuning into Voice of Indonesia.

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Voice of Indonesia, from Indonesia to the world.

0: What is the best way to stop bullying at school? One might demand the bully to be punished, but is it enough or do we need something more fundamental? Here is the opinion of a psychologist at the Faculty of Psychology, Universitas Negeri Jakarta, Dr. Zarina Akbar.
1: Yeah, I think the most important things in here is like shifting paradigm, but shifting paradigm from punishment-based approach to preventive relationship-based system approach. Mostly, school, when they got information or they got a report about bullying happens to their school, the first reaction in here is by punishing the bully, right? Punishing the bully.
0: Yes.
1: Give a punishment to the perpetrators, right?
0: Yeah.
1: Is it work? Is it work? Maybe it works, but it's just for a while. Why? Because it doesn't change the culture. It doesn't change the aggressive behavior. It doesn't address the perpetrators or the bully emotional needs in here. It doesn't support victims in long term, right? So I think shifting paradigm from the punishment to become preventive relation in here is very important. How school in here to build a proactive, holistic school, positive school climate that focusing on empathy, emotional skill, trust, consistent supervision in here, a safe culture in the school, strengthening the mental health support in school is very, very the most important things in here. So it becomes, we give the build proactive and holistic emotional, psychosocial skill to our children in school. I think that's the urgent change school needs to make to prevent bullying happened or to reduce the bullying happens at school.
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2: Here is quote of the day. This is a country of the people, by the people, and for the people. A quote by Suharto. The second president of Indonesia, General Suharto, was known as the Indonesian father of development with assertiveness and many ideas. He played a role in carrying out planned development as well as taking care of food and agriculture issues. Not only concepting and planning everything, Suharto also went to the field to check the process of development. Listener, that's the word of the day from Voice of Indonesia.
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0: When visiting the archipelago, the first thing that comes to mind is the cuisine. The Voice of Indonesia team on a visit to Natuna Riau Islands did not waste the opportunity by exploring the specialties of this northernmost region in Indonesia. Selai, selai, ikan, selai. Of the many typical Natuna foods, we were very interested in foods that are thought to have existed for hundreds of years, namely the tabel mando and kernas. At first glance, the shape resembles contemporary food, namely pizza and nugget, a typical food from Italy and America. When the Voice of Indonesia team tasted it, we immediately liked the taste, which is delicious, savory, and said to be very nutritious because the main ingredients are sagu and fresh sea fish, which have number one quality. The same thing was also expressed by a tourist from Jakarta, Yatno.
1: Delicious. The fish doesn't taste fishy.
0: More interestingly, this tabel mando and kernas snack does not exist in any area except in Natuna. We think that its taste is very good and able to go national and even international, beating pizza and nuggets, which have only been popular in Indonesia in the last few decades, while this Natuna specialty is believed to have existed for centuries.

The Voice of Indonesia team searched for this delicious food maker by tracing from one resident's house to another around Ranai City, the capital of the Natuna district. According to information from a local resident, we met Juleha, 34 years old. There is something unique about this woman who has had 3 children, because she is very famous as a maker of pizza and nuggets a la Natuna. Juleha is better known by the nickname Juve, reminiscent

0: recipe for making tabel mando and kardas with details and how to make them, including the prohibitions and taboos that should not be done. According to Juleha, it's not because of belief or mystic, but it's rather to keep the taste itself. Because if prohibitions or taboos are violated, the tabel mandu and kernas will not turn out as desired, including destroying the shape and taste of both. According to Juleha, processing food made from sagu and fresh sea fish is not difficult. It only takes patience for perfect results. She briefly explained how to make the tabel mandu.
1: Sagunya kita ongseng dulu, agak-agak setengah masak gitu.
2: I roasted the sagu first. It was a bit half-cooked, and then I combined it with other spices such as salai fish and garlic, shallots, which have been mashed. They are mixed into the grated coconut, immediately stirred together, and then stirred again with the roasted sagu. Afterwards, the dough is made like a slab, covered, just to keep the heat low. So it doesn't cook all at once. So it cooks better and the inside part is chewy like pizza.
0: Meanwhile, kernas, which has a texture similar to nuggets, is a mixture of white tuna and sagu. Uniquely, the sagu used is grain sagu instead of sagu flour. After the dough is molded and then fried, the black sagu grains, like whole black pepper grains, stand out, making the shape of the kernas more attractive and appetizing.
2: The tuna used is tuna or white simbek fish. In Natuna, it is called simbek debit. The fish is clean, the bones removed, can be pounded or blended. Then there are other spices such as garlic, black pepper, and devil's chili pepper. Other spices are to taste according to needs and the manufacturing process. Half of the sago grains are cooked first. Sago grains that have been cooked are then mixed with raw and whole grain sago.
0: The tabel mando and kernas are two of the many special Natuna specialties. These foods are served for daily meals such as for snacks, family meals, traditional and government events. Even it's so popular, the tabel mando and kernas also become souvenirs for tourists. According to head of the Natuna Tourism and Culture Office, Hardi Nancah, the tabel mando and kernas are superior culinary products from Natuna Regency, Riau Archipelago Province.
3: It doesn't exist anywhere else. So it's like nuggets. Nuggets from Natuna from a long time ago. There is more tabel mando. Tabel mando is a Pizza Hut from Natuna. So it's not fish stock, but it's real fish meat. So the taste of the fish is great. It's eaten with sambal. So it's made specially. We can find it everywhere, such as in Jakarta. So it's frozen. There is no preservative at all.
0: Hardi Nancah hopes that someday the tabel mando and kernas will be more popular than Western food, such as pizza and nuggets.

Yogyakarta City is an interesting tourism attraction. It has not only a lot of cultural and artistic heritage, but also has many beautiful and natural tourism objects that can spoil visitors' eyes. One of them is a multi-level waterfall called Grojogan Watu Purbo. Grojogan Watu Purbo, located in Duku Bangunrejo, Merdekorejo Village, Temple District, Sleman Rejansi, Yogyakarta, is also known as Grojogan Watu Purbo Bangunrejo because it is located in Duku Bangunrejo. Grojogan Watu Purbo has an unusual grojogan or waterfall, such as a six-level terracing and flowed by a series of small waterfalls. The water flows from the Krasak River. Grojogan Watu Purbo has actually been existing since 1975. Initially, this place was built because of the Merapi project, which built a dam to hold back lava flow when an eruption occurred. In this area, there is actually a grojogan or a waterfall on the left and right and large old stones. It is not known for sure the age of the stones. That's why it's called Grojogan Watu Purbo, which means ancient rock waterfall.

0: Grojogan Watu Purwo is famous for its very beautiful scenery with 6 levels of towering waterfalls. The best view is seen in the morning when the sun rises, coupled with the chirping of birds greeting visitors. The rocks that decorate the river are so exotic, it's ideal to be a stepping place when playing water. This place is appropriate for all ages. Visitors can explore every corner of Grojogan Watu Purwo and every level, and also sit on a large rock while looking at the beauty of Grojogan. You can also swim here, and of course, don't miss taking selfies. The best time to visit Grojogan Watu Purwo is the rainy season, but you should avoid it when the rainfall is too heavy.
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VOI listener, today's Music Corner presents you a Malay song entitled Putri Manjen by Pak Ucu. The Malay song of Special Batam tells about Putri Manjen, or in English, Princess Manjen. In the Malay legend, it is told that once lived a princess on the island of Bentan, Riau Archipelago. She is the incarnation of a tigress from Muara Jambi and married a man from Bentan. They then settled in Bentan. Currently, Putri Manjen's grave is located on the banks of the Manjen River. The name of the river is taken from the name Putri Manjen. Her grave is located on Bentan Island, precisely in the village of Penaga, Bentan Regency, Riau Islands. Well, listener, here is the Malay song entitled Putri Manjen by Pak Ucu. Happy listening!

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First, the headline. Indonesia's 5.1 million ton rice stock safe amid El Nino. Bank Indonesia explains how the new payment system works of Indonesian credit card. Here is the news in detail. Indonesia's Agriculture Ministry as head